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1: 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The Pirates and the Padres are getting set for Game 2 of their series tonight down at Petco Park. It's going to be Paul Skenes going for the Pirates and Michael King on the hill for the Friars. First pitch tonight is at 6:40. Today, NASCAR announced that it will return to Naval Base Coronado in 2027. Next year's event is slated for August 1st. And the Big Ten has passed a rule that stops players from returning from the NFL to playing for one of its schools. Any player that has declared for the NFL draft and did not withdraw, has appeared on an NFL roster, or signed a contract with a pro league cannot be on a Big Ten roster, the league announced today in a statement. Running business and not thinking about radio? 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
3: 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I left impressed by some of the things I heard, and I'm hopeful and optimistic, especially with where the Padres are right now.
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4: 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We got to do our best to kind of look past that and say, all right, what are some of the substance of what we saw?
2: From the San Diego Sports 760 ESET Cybersecurity Studios, here's Schaefer and Sliwa.
3: All right, final hour of Schaefer and Sliwa. 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Game 2 coming up in about 90 minutes downtown at Petco Park. So, Joe, we appreciate you taking time for us here this afternoon. I wanted to start with last night, because you've caught a lot of games, major leagues, minor leagues. How often do you find yourself in a game where you kind of say to yourself, like, man, I've caught a lot of games, and I've never seen something exactly like what's playing out here tonight, which is a little bit about the way last night played out in the end?
5: Well, I have seen that a lot. where teams can't hit? Is that late in the game? Is that what you're getting at?
3: Yeah, 2 for 28 runners in scoring position, and then, like, the Pirates have a dude that strikes out three straight with a runner in scoring position. It just felt like it had all these twists and turns and quirks to it that were a little unique.
5: Yeah, I mean, at least for me, you know, even 15 years ago, I think guys hit differently. You know, almost everybody now is trying to pull their... It seems like they're trying to hit home runs, not exclusively, but, you know, Nick Gonzalez of the Pirates gets on top of, you know, that riding fastball from Morejon and, you know, is able to hit it back up the middle. And that, to me, that was the kind of hitting that I remember watching growing up and certainly as a younger adult, too. And so I think that's changed so much. So, you know, he's the guy that gets the big hit. And no surprise because, you know, of his approach, I think, at the plate. So, you know, so much, you know, both teams late in the game, you know, how do you execute, you know, you get that automatic runner at second base. You just want to put a ball in play to start. We saw the bunting was terrible for the Padres. I mean, just not even the execution, but trying to bunt to first base when you bunt to third, when you have a runner at second base, you're trying to bunt to third, he vacates, and then that way the runner advances on a sacrifice. So just seeing really poor execution by both teams, you know, offensively in the extra innings. It's just, you know, indicative of pretty much how most of teams hit these days in Major League Baseball.
4: Yeah, it was ugly. And you said it right, just from a hitting perspective. We were as frustrated as can be at Jackson Merrill swinging at three pitches, none of them in the strike zone, and clearly such a key situation there, like you mentioned, just put the ball in play and see what happens. I want to just get your thoughts. Tonight's game and... For a lot of Padre fans here, they're playing great baseball, and they put themselves in a position for another wild card spot. Paul Skenes on the mound for Pittsburgh. So immediately we see that name, and we're just going to assume, wow, here's a player that is going to shove, and he'll probably be phenomenal and one of the better pitchers in all of baseball. Can you, just for those who haven't got to see him every single game this year like you have, Tell us a little bit about kind of his ups and his downs and how he's been pitching as of late, not the Paul Skeens that I think most people think of.
5: Yeah, the first, 6 weeks of the season, with opening day excluded, he pretty much pitched like he has, even with the velocity being down. And then even since then, the velocity is down for him. I mean, he's still throwing 96, 97. The fastball still plays. He's still getting elite swing and miss on his fastball. But the command's not where it was. And he was, I think, the best starting pitcher command-wise in baseball for, two-plus seasons. He's not that pitcher now. It doesn't mean he can't get back there. A lot of people that know way more about pitching than I do say, his mechanics are off. And that can cause command issues too. So velocity's a tick down. The command is not, surgical like it was before. And so, he's getting hit a little bit more. It also means, he's walking guys. He doesn't typically walk guys. I think four walks in, three of his last four starts, something like that. And then, so you're walking guys, you're behind in counts a lot. Guys will get more hits off you. You're in hitters counts. And then it takes you longer to get through innings. So that's why we're seeing these starts, 4 1/3, things like that. So, if he pitches like he has been, the Padres are going to have a lead against him when he leaves the game in the fifth inning. That's kind of what he's been doing. But we've also seen at times where maybe he does rein in that command a little bit better, and he can pitch 6 or 7 innings. So he's Paul Skeens. So, you can't help him out anything at all, I guess, in the game. Otherwise, you're going to have a rough night. But he hasn't been the same, really since the middle of May or so.
3: Joe Block, radio broadcaster for the Pirates. Again, Padres Pirates coming up tonight at Petco at 6:40, joining us right now on San Diego Sports 760. So walk us through how this has played out kind of since the deadline, because the Pirates, aggressively addressed their bullpen woes, but as a team, obviously, have really struggled here throughout the course of August and have fallen all the way back right now in the wild card race. So why have they played so poorly? What are they, 8-17 or 9-17 in their last 26 games? What's gone wrong here over the last month?
5: Starting pitching. When Paul Skeens starts, the Pirates are 10-16. His ERA since mid-May is over 5. Carmen Majinski has not worked out going back to the rotation. Jared Jones at times, in July, he was fantastic. August, he has not been. Bubba Chandler's a rookie and, he's pitched okay. Ups and downs. You expect that from a rookie, very talented. Ashcraft even had some bumps in the road in July. And he's the only guy that's even gotten an out in the sixth inning starting pitcher for the Pirates in the last 3 turns in the rotation. So, you got one guy really that's given you a decent start for 3 weeks now. And, you're already in a hole for a lot of these games because you have to use your bullpen so much. Now, you talked about them improving the bullpen. Last night was really the first game where the starter goes 6-plus. Then you turn it over to the bullpen with a lead. And the Pirates have not had that since the trade deadline. So we got to see what it was, built to do. And, Weaver gave up a run, but okay, one run in 3 innings, and then the bullpen in extra innings allows nothing. That was a good night for the Pirates' pen. So the Padres have an excellent bullpen. I mean, terrific. And so for them to, match wits, so to speak, with them in a game like that, that was good. That was a real good test for the Pirates' pen. But again, if you're getting, 4 1/3, most nights from your starters, you're already behind in a lot of these games. So, and they haven't hit quite like they have earlier in the season, but they're still a really good offense. So that has masked some of that at times, but it hasn't lately.
4: Well, Joe, I'm glad the Padres got the Pirates right back into line yesterday. So that's great to see that they had one of their better pitching performances against the Pods. I'd love to get your thoughts on just San Diego in general. I mean, yesterday, John and I were fortunate enough to be down there, and new ownership announced with the Padres. We know they go for that $3.9 billion valuation. All the way on the other side of the country, how do people, and maybe this is just specific to yourself and people in Pittsburgh, How do they view the Padres? They've been in the mix here now for a handful of years. Obviously, it's been since 1998, since they've been to a World Series. They've never won a World Series.

0: Tatis isn't hitting, and Merrill's not hitting, and Bogart still hasn't hit 20 home runs as a Padre. That's surprising me, things like that. But now here they are. They've added to the team at the deadline, and here they are in playoff position. You expect that, I think, with all the talent that's here. So for me, at least, just watching, baseball, in aggregate, it's, they're about where they should be. I think, competitive team that should qualify for the postseason, can make a run because they have enough pitching, certainly. This lineup is no easy task. Ashcraft, by the way, has been really, really good lately. So, you look at what the Padres did last night, and, they only get a run because of a balk call. And, that's because of Ashcraft. I don't think that has anything to do with the Padre lineup. So this is a good team, and it could be a great team if they keep playing like this the rest of the season and in the postseason. Maybe this is the year that they do win the World Series, because this is such a great city, and it's a great baseball town, and we all love coming here. And hopefully for the fans here, that they get to thrill them all the way deep into October.
1: From your mouth to potentially Padres fans here today. Joe Block with us right now. Final one for me, Joe, would be about the future of Paul Skeens. How much of the conversation in Pittsburgh among Pirates fans is constantly about what's going to happen next for Paul Skeens?
2: I don't mind.
0: None. It's still so early in his career. The Pirates are guaranteed to have him for 6 years. This is year three. And no one, maybe Dwight Gooden, I don't know, Herb Score. no one pitched better really the first 2 years as a starting pitcher in the big leagues than him, And so, now this year, he started off that way again. And, this is a long stretch of, mediocrity. And it looks pretty fixable if it's mechanics. You never really know what's going on. It's been, we're not privy to, the inner workings, but, so he's capable at a very young age, really right out of the gates, of being the best pitcher in baseball and one of the best pitchers ever for a 2 year span. So the sky's the limit, and he's not pitching it like it right now, but that doesn't mean that he can't get back there. He's 24 years old. So I don't think really anybody's thinking anything other than, this year the Pirates had more talent than they've had in a long time, and you expect them to have been in a better spot. And I think there's a lot of different reasons why, but when you look at just one player and, the team just hasn't won with him on the mound, this year and last year even. Last year is more run support. This year is just, he hasn't pitched very well in the last 3 months. So, and he's got to pitch better. And I think Pirate fans are just hoping that he does.
1: Joe, appreciate you taking time for us. Enjoy the quick stay in San Diego. And thanks for hopping on, man.
0: Always a pleasure. Thanks, guys.
1: All right. Great stuff. Thank you, man. Joe Block, radio broadcaster for the Pirates.
3: That voice, real quick.
1: Sounds like baseball on AM radio.
3: Brother, right? I can listen to that voice. I'm good with that. That's phenomenal.
1: He's been called games with the Brewers. He's called games with the Pirates.
3: Phenomenal.
1: Yeah. Joe Block. The one part about, when I said how much of the chatter is about Paul Skeens' future in Pittsburgh, he said none. That's interesting because I feel like that's the chatter around baseball. His future is constantly discussed among baseball fans. Speaking to the inequities of the sport, oftentimes people would point directly at Paul Skeens and his future. All right, we are here until 6 p.m. We do have tickets to give away, a 4-pack of tickets, the San Diego Wave coming up on Friday. We'll do that next on Schaefer and Sliwa.
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15: Can I remind you of something real quick here? SCFC is back home at Snapdragon Stadium this Saturday night when they take on the LA Galaxy. 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By the way, that's a game. That's arguably the biggest game MLS will have this weekend, based off the Chuki.
14: That's a great point. Yeah. Chuki with the Galaxy.
15: Yep.
14: STFC coming off a win where you were. You were at the match this past weekend.
15: Yeah.
14: Awesome. Right now in a position to be in position where you're a win away from probably being a playoff spot.
15: If you get 3 points this weekend, you're probably in that top nine spot.
14: Right. Exactly.
15: And more importantly, what you could do is you kind of separate yourself a little bit from the Galaxy, because I think the Galaxy are 1 point behind them. So it's a key game for both of these squads here. Galaxy, I'm sure, probably happy with a tie. But for SDFC, if you're going to – how big would that be? Galaxy fall 4 points behind from you. You kind of gain ground on a few of these teams that are in front of you, and we'll try to get a little bit closer to what your goal was. You said 4 of 5 games, yep, you needed 10 points.
14: Yeah, exactly. By the way, I'm just looking. Like, Chuki, since getting to LA, has made, I think I have this right. He's made three appearances, one start. That's exactly what he's done. He's made three appearances, one start. He has not recorded a goal or an assist three matches.
15: Is this last? Does it say which game he started? Was it the last one?
14: No, he went substitute, starter, substitute. That's on loss, win, draw in the three matches in which he has appeared for the Galaxy. I mean, he spent literally a year without playing.
15: I wonder if 100%. That could have something to affect it. But I wonder if Saturday's game, like, is there a situation he's not starting?
14: I would think he would, right?
15: I think he would.
14: I think there's a little bit of this. Yeah.
15: And by the way, you know what's so interesting? It's a good storyline, but I think here's what's interesting to me. What's interesting to me is, as much as he might have a chip on his shoulder, I'm sure there's people for SDFC, they're going to have a chip on their shoulder based off of, like...
14: I was thinking more that way, Chucky.
15: Yeah, I'm with you.
14: I'm thinking more advantage SDFC than advantage Chucky or LA Galaxy. SDFC story, isn't it? This played out over... This is a two-year saga from before the franchise existed to the way the last year played out.
15: Mm-hmm.
14: So I do think it's advantageous, maybe.
15: As in, I think there's more of a, we're going to win without you. Now, that doesn't mean that Chucky doesn't obviously have a say in that. And it doesn't mean that the Galaxy might not be desperate for, like, this shot of energy that maybe they haven't had all season. Maybe this is kind of their vault to kind of get back into whatever they're doing. So
14: it's one of these stories, too, and there has been reporting on it, by the way. But it is still very unique the way the situation played out in San Diego with Lozano. Is it not? For a player of his caliber, paid among the highest in the history of Major League Soccer, or actively. He was making $9 million a year. To be literally the face of a franchise and then a pariah in the same year? Maybe we've seen it before. I mean, we've seen Tatis have highs and lows, and, you know, because of circumstances on and off fields. But this all happened. You were the face of the franchise in the same year that you were a pariah.
15: This is the unique thing about what SCFC did, which I don't think is common in sports.
14: Put their foot down?
15: Yeah.
14: Yeah.
15: Usually it's like, no. If we got talent. By the way, let's put talent away for a second. We got a marketable player that sells jerseys.
14: Right.
15: I went this weekend.
14: Yeah. No,
15: there's Chucky jerseys still.
14: That's a good point.
15: They're probably like, well, I freaking spent $80, $100. I'm wearing a jersey. But I think what made the situation so unique, it's like franchises don't typically say, well, pump the brakes here. We're not going to allow the player to dictate what happens with the team. And I think from like a straight principle culture thing, that was an interesting move by SCFC. And we are critical early in the season too, and we can still be critical. It's like, could they have used them?
14: Right.
15: You know, was this the right decision? And I don't know if the story has not been written yet. The full story hasn't been written yet. And now he's with the Galaxy. And if you told me that SDFC ended up 10th, and the Galaxy ended up in the postseason,
14: right,
15: then we could have a different conversation. But maybe it was better the chapter turned and they moved on.
14: Yeah, I'm fascinated to see how this plays out this weekend in San Diego. Again, we've got these tickets as well to see the Wave at home Friday night, Snapdragon Stadium. We're going to give those away coming up. So stay with us for your chance to win that 4-pack of tickets to see the San Diego Wave coming up on Friday night. Okay. On the other side,
15: I'm just going to say this real quick on the tickets for Friday. So if you want to see, I mean, San Diego Wave have been phenomenal this year. Fifth right now in the standings, 36 points total, tied with Utah, and just 2 points off of the number two spot of the entire NWSL. So they've been great. If you haven't got a chance to watch them, those tickets are very valuable to see the other great soccer team in San Diego as well.
14: You know, if you want them, you can hit us up right now on the Talkback mic. 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
33: 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Padres and Pirates are getting set for Game 2 of their series down at Petco Park. It's going to be Paul Skenes going for Pittsburgh and Michael King on the hill for the Friars. First pitch tonight is at 6:40. Today, NASCAR announced that it will be returning to San Diego and Naval Base Coronado in 2027. They said today that next year's event is slated for August 1st. And the Big Ten has passed a rule that stops players returning from the NFL for playing for one of its schools. They said any player who has declared for the NFL draft and did not withdraw or appear on an NFL roster or signed a contract with the Pro League cannot be on a Big Ten roster. And then not too long ago, the SEC followed suit and said that no NFL, NBA, or WNBA players can return to the SEC. Running business and not thinking about radio? 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
1: We'll hook you up after that.
0: Oh, we're going to hook you up. Here was my quick question.
1: Okay.
0: If you could only keep one for 2027, who are you keeping and why? Adrian Morihone, who is a free agent at the end of the year.
1: Ooh.
0: Ty France, who is a free agent at the end of this year. You are keeping one.
1: All
0: who
1: right.
0: and why?
1: Now, am I looking at this? Let me give you both sides here. Okay. So Adrian Morihone, his role has been unbelievable for the Padres this year. And I think we probably don't talk about him enough because there's some distractions with some other great players, specifically Mason Miller, sure. who closes out games. But Adrian Morihone, if I'm correct, pretty expensive, right?
0: Oh, it's going to cost you
1: pretty expensive.
0: 4 or 5 year deal, 18, 20 million a year.
1: Okay.
0: Yep.
1: Ty France.
0: Yep. Cheaper.
1: A lot cheaper, but has put up phenomenal numbers. I mean, if I'm right, Ty France is let's see, Machado leading the Padres right now in homers, right? I want to say Jackson Merrill probably second, Ty France third, then Tatis. Maybe Sheet somewhere
0: think
1: it's, in that mix.
0: Who did you say second? Does Merrill have more than France?
1: I'm going to assume Merrill
0: does. How
1: many
0: home runs does Merrill have?
1: I'll take a look at
0: What's your guess?
1: Merrill in the 20 range? Is he 20,
0: he's in
1: 21?
0: The 20 range. Yeah.
1: I don't think Ty France is in the 20 range. No, I think he's like 19.
0: You're right. Merrill's
1: like
0: got 21.
1: Okay.
0: All right. Merrill second. See, Machado, Merrill, France.
1: Ty France.
0: Yeah.
1: And then Tatis, obviously,
0: yeah.
1: with what he's been doing.
0: Yep.
1: I think I'd rather have, I think Adrian Morihone for me would be a kind of the staple piece in the bullpen. And we know obviously how important bullpen pieces are. I think I'd go Adrian Morihone in that pick.
0: I like how you broke it down. I think you're right. I think if an organization is choosing the value of having a shutdown reliever,
1: mm-hmm.
0: although there's great value in having a productive hitter in your lineup, like Ty France
1: has
0: been. He's in the midst of a career year.
1: It's been a revelation.
0: Morihone has now done this for a couple of years. If money wasn't an object, I think I would keep Morihone. I will say this, man. I love Ty France.
1: I know. He's been a stud.
0: I'm not really saying it objectively. It's the San Diego State tie.
1: Of course.
0: The Tony Gwynn tie going back to the Aztecs, starting his major league career here, coming back around here and having this type of season as a minor league free agent. Think about that. He was signed as a minor league free agent. He broke camp with the team. Very unlikely story. I love the story, but if you had to choose one, it's a bit of a Sophie's choice. They're both valuable. I think I'd have to go with Morihone.
1: Mm-hmm.
0: I think it's more likely, though, that France is back and Morihone isn't.
1: They just don't pay him?
0: Just a lot of money.
1: I know,
0: for a guy that could get closer money but not be a closer.
1: Yeah.
0: Is what I would guess.
1: I get it. I understand that. I mean, you get new ownership that comes into play. How disappointed would you be if like what's the number that you're like, they should have brought him back?
0: Oh, I like that.
1: 4 years, 60?
0: Yeah, definitely.
1: He's back.
0: Yeah, I would think
1: so. 4 years, 80? He's gone?
0: Maybe. The years become a concern with relievers or pitchers.
1: Of course.
0: Because at some point, it's going to be a problem. Like, if there's an arm situation, now you're eating tens of millions.
1: Mm-hmm.
0: There's no hope if it's something serious.
1: Is Jason Adam a free agent as well after this year?
0: Man, that is a really good question.
1: I'm just asking, too, because I think there's the question is how much you already have a bullpen in play, even if Morihone's not there. That's right. Jason Adam is
0: so,
1: still.
0: With Adam.
1: That's right, because they brought him in last year.
0: So is it more reasonable? Of course, Adam is not going to command the same dollar figure as Morihone, but he has great value.
1: Morihone's been a freaking just.
0: I would guess when Morihone hits the market, dude, someone's going to be like, I'm going to pay you like a top five closer, even though you've never closed.
1: Mm-hmm.
0: So if he's getting paid like a top five closer, how can AJ Preller or Kwanzaa Jones or Feliciano say, well, I'm going to pay him as a top five closer. He's not even going to close for us.
1: Yeah. The other thing, too, with Morihone is, like, I don't think there's going to be any doubt that that man cannot walk into a closer role and start closing games.
0: Right. Like, if you put him tomorrow, I'm making it up, on the San Francisco Giants, you know, just whatever, he's going to be successful.
1: Yeah.
0: If he's able to stay healthy and pitch the way he's pitched. It is interesting. You talk about some of these free agents, and I want to see this thing out. I'm very excited about what's to come in the weeks ahead.
1: 100%.
0: But there's a lot of decisions coming for Jose Feliciano and Kwanzaa Jones.
1: But you know what's so funny? It's like we spent so much time talking about the trade deadline. I was so happy to get past that because now we get back to baseball.
0: Into baseball, yep.
1: And I think to talk about next season. Brother, we don't know what the structure is going to look like.
0: Yeah, we don't even
1: know. We have no idea if there'll be games that will be missed. We have no idea. All these, there's so many factors that are in play between now and the time pitchers and catchers report in that, whatever, third week of February, whatever that is.
0: It could be the third week of July.
1: I know, right?
0: We know.
1: No, you're right. Like, it really can. So that part's a little bit tougher. I will, let me throw one piece of news out there, too.
0: Give it to me.
1: For those who are looking, Jeff Sanders, part of the UT. Casey Mize played catch yesterday, will do so again today, and throw a bullpen tomorrow. His schedule is shifted back a day so far by the ankle. Says he's feeling better.
0: Right, so they got that off day.
1: So they get, well, for now. But he's got that off day on Thursday. So I think there was some conversation of, like, naturally there is an off day for him. So is he pitching on Friday? Or is this a naturally, since there's an off day, everybody just goes 5 days of rest and Casey Mize misses a start? Well, we'll find out.
0: I'm cool with either.
1: Yeah, well, here's the thing. Like, there's a part of me that's, the only thing I care about at this point is nobody's saying that it was something that we got to worry about or that's lingering or, hey, this guy's going to miss 3-4 starts and we're not sure if he's going to be back.
0: Once you saw it, it looked as if it wasn't going to be something of great significance. Now, it did look like he tweaked an ankle, and it obviously impacted him in real time.
1: Went from, he's stolen like 88 in that third.
0: If he needs to skip a turn of the rotation and have, you know, a 9 or 10 day layoff between starts, there are worse things than that for pitchers, because you always fear anything arm, groin,
1: of course.
0: Mechanic related. Now, of course, anything can impact your mechanics, right? All the way up and down. But I am hopeful that they dodged what could have been. It could have been awful. You see a starting pitcher leave a mound, you oftentimes, your mind goes to, I'm not going to see him again.
1: Can I give you one?
0: I know where you're going.
1: Pivetta.
0: Who, by the way, is pitching in a few minutes, right?
1: Right.
0: He's pitching for Lake Elsinore.
1: Oh, that's right. Lake Elsinore. Yeah, I saw that too.
0: Pitching for Lake Elsinore.
1: But Pivetta. Pivetta was like, I remember exactly what I was doing, where I was at, and feeling good about the Padres start. And then this just, my stomach churned.
0: I remember. Yeah.
1: I'm like, tell me Nick Pivetta is not leaving the game right now. That was the last time we saw Nick Pivetta. That was in April. I think it was his fourth start, or he made four starts. That was his fifth, something like that.
0: I was at a 7-year-old's birthday party, not my own 7-year-old's, but I wasn't just hanging out at a 7-year-old's birthday party for clarification.
1: Sure.
0: I was with my son, who is 7.
1: I don't think you need to clarify that.
0: But, oh, thank you.
1: Okay.
0: But we were at like one of those like Fun Zone arcades.
1: Mm-hmm.
0: And we're winning. We're playing 100%. Ski ball. I mean, we're
1: is this tickets coming out?
0: Tickets. No, but now they do them digitally.
1: What do you mean?
0: Like,
1: they do
0: on
1: them
0: your
1: digitally?
0: Card. The tickets don't come out. You play skee ball, you swipe your card, it takes the credits out. Like, it's 4 tokens.
1: Oh, we don't want that. No, because I need paper.
0: Like, I used to love that.
1: Well, you got to have the paper, too, because I also don't trust that industry. You know what I mean?
0: The arcade token
1: for
0: industry.
1: All I know, that's 6 other tickets that I would have got. By the way, with the ticket thing back in the day,
0: you could pull it further.
1: If you pull it slowly further out, you're getting 3-4 more tickets that you weren't originally going
0: to
1: get.
0: Were those not great times of a childhood, going to an arcade? And that's where I was, and that's where I found out Pivetta went out to the injury.
1: Do you ever see on, like, feeds? I had to delete Instagram yesterday. I told you that.
0: You need to tell us about that on the other side.
1: Okay.
0: But I like.
1: But do you ever see feeds where part of the feed is like, it would be like, this is for 90s kids or 80s kids. You know what I'm talking about?
0: Yeah.
1: And it will get like some,
0: and it shows you all the things
1: music
0: that reminds
1: on,
0: you of.
1: Yeah. A little depressing. Not going to lie, when I see some of that stuff.
0: Depressing because, like,
1: it's just sad.
0: You're never going back there?
1: It's like a memory that, and it comes out of nowhere. Like,
0: I know.
1: Here you are just scrolling whatever. I'm watching a dog video, and then all of a sudden I got to, like, be taken back to the 90s.
0: You know, it's funny
1: with
0: you say
1: Tetris.
0: That, that's why I've gotten into cards, though. I love the, like, trip down memory lane.
1: Takes you down?
0: Yeah, I love that. And I think I like doing it with my son. It just reminds me of being young. And there's something about that that
1: And also, you're, like, living so much on the edge because
0: I live dangerously.
1: You have to hide it.
0: Yeah. I had with the cards you said. That's hilarious.
1: You're like a criminal that is freaking dodging
0: Are there worse things in the world than buying sports? Now, I have a lot of cards here.
1: Okay, listen. Of course, what you're doing, cards. There's nothing wrong with. Now, I don't know what the finances look like. I don't know how much is going down with some of these.
0: You can't take it with you, Alan.
1: Here's where it gets.
2: Jones doesn't need college anyways.
1: Here's where it gets dicey for me. I got no issue with anything you're doing here.
0: But there's a but.
1: The only dicey thing for me is
0: I can't wait to hear this.
1: It's being delivered here and not at your home.
0: Well, I'm not buying
1: one. That's where it gets dicey.
0: Buying and selling, like, they're sports cards.
1: I know what they are.
0: I just feel like my wife may have questions if every day if I came home from work.
1: That's the point. And she's like,
0: why is Joe sending you things from Norman, Oklahoma?
1: That's why it gets dicey. It gets dicey because you
0: are. The West Virginia media guide, honey.
1: That's funny.
0: All right. I want to know why you deleted Instagram.
1: Had to go.
0: We need to announce a winner for a 4-pack of tickets to see the San Diego Wave. If you want those tickets, that's for this Friday night. Just tell us why. Your name.
1: I really like to go.
0: Where you're listening from. Alan may be there on Friday night. I'm going to be away this weekend, but Alan may be there. If you want that 4-pack of tickets to see the Wave, hit us up on the iHeartRadio app. Search for 760. Click the red talkback mic. What do you got?
1: I just looked at our.
0: Oh, by the way, you were so.
1: Why was I so far?
0: I wanted to say
1: off
0: something.
1: The screen.
0: This is like. Well, you were so far touch off the screen. No, you did.
1: How come nobody said anything?
0: Look at me right now. This was you. This was you for like 30 minutes.
1: Anybody say anything on YouTube? Nothing?
0: No, nobody said anything. Nobody said anything. All right. Stay with us. We'll give away those tickets on the other side. Plus, Alan explains why he deleted Instagram.
1: Had to go, man.
2: It just came out. 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
0: All right, San Diego Sports 760. Here until 6 p.m. Tell us this story, Alan. About Instagram?
1: Yeah. Just had to go, man. Okay.
0: Why do you say that?
1: Are all those apps? I mean, it goes and then it eventually comes back. Do you got every app? I mean, every app just in on your phone.
0: I'm not a TikTok, Snapchat. I don't touch them.
1: I don't have
0: Twitter,
1: those.
0: Twitter.
1: I got
0: Instagram,
1: YouTube,
0: Facebook,
1: X, and I got X, YouTube, and Instagram.
0: Now take YouTube out. YouTube is not social. It's like content.
1: Yeah, but YouTube is like phenomenal.
0: It's amazing.
1: I mean, you can do YouTube Shorts. It's the same
0: thing.
1: Yeah,
0: you're right. You're right.
1: But YouTube is, I can just play a podcast. I don't have to be staring at my phone.
0: Educational, entertaining.
1: I can be an idiot too. I mean, I could listen.
0: But you can also learn a lot of things.
1: Well, I guess my point is that the difference with YouTube is if it's on my phone, I could play something and my phone could be over there. Instagram.
0: Oh, I got you. Yeah, I see.
1: Instagram. So yesterday, I'm trying to go to bed.
0: And you're on your phone.
1: By the way, even during the Padres game yesterday, I'm like, all right, just on my phone, just on Instagram.
0: I know. I see what you're saying.
1: Brother, that thing is
0: very
1: so damn addictive.
0: Yeah.
1: And like everything is like
0: scroll kind of, you just go and
1: six
0: go.
1: 6 seconds, 8 seconds. I look up at the clock. I'm like
0: what am I
1: did
0: doing?
1: Did an hour just go by like that?
0: Yeah, just scrolling.
1: So I mean, and then you're like locked in because you're not tired, whatever the light does, all that stuff. Well, it's like 1 o'clock yesterday. I'm like, I can't fall asleep. So
0: it was 1 in the morning.
1: 1 in the morning.
0: Okay.
1: So I had to delete the app. App is gone. Now, how long is it gone for? It could be gone for a day. But it could be gone for a month.
0: But you are not an addictive social media user, at least in my experience with you. Okay. So you use Instagram for an hour.
1: I'm not, but but that stuff is wildly, like, I don't even know how kids do it. Like, how does your kid do it? Okay. How are these? Like,
0: he and I listen, social media.
1: I could be, but how are these kids? Like, this is all they know.
0: I know. And it's not good for your brain.
1: Of course it's not. I felt like I was like at a casino and I don't even gamble.
0: Yeah, just
1: but like I felt like I was at a vending or not a vending machine, like a slot machine.
0: Yeah.
1: Just like, so it had to go.
0: But it's interesting because you don't use Twitter on your phone or do you?
1: No, I don't.
0: So he doesn't have Twitter on his phone, him being you.
1: Mm-hmm.
0: You don't have Instagram.
1: So I'm always late. Like if something happens, if Shams puts out a tweet, I find out about it over the weekend. Like I'll find out on Saturday at a cookout.
0: I was like, did you see that the Knicks won the title? You're like, what sport?
1: What?
0: Knicks, New York's basketball team? Yeah, like.
1: They're in the mix.
0: Right. So you don't feel like you're missing out? You don't have that FOMO?
1: Well, I think we're in front of our laptop enough. Like I'm in front of my laptop in the mornings for work.
0: Yep.
1: We're doing a show here. I mean, a lot of times everything. You and I are just freaking on here. So no, not really all that much, but I had to get rid of it. I was like, yeah, this thing's got to go. This thing's got to go.
0: Okay, so it's just, here's the thing. I agree with what you're saying.
1: Mm-hmm.
0: It's highly addictive. I spent too much time on it. I tried it. The one thing I've told myself is I will do everything in my power to avoid the endless scroll. Like, I want to be intentional with the usage of it. Someone posted something, a friend, you look at it. But I'm not just randomly in the For You sections. Like, I intentionally avoid that part of it.
1: I know.
0: But, yeah, I mean, this is like, dude, think about the world pre and post social. That's like a defining point.
1: Mm-hmm.
0: Like what was happening before social, what's been happening since social. Like it's pretty
1: wild. What's crazy to me is like people that don't know that world before it. Mm-hmm. Now we're all kind of wrapped into it.
0: Yeah,
1: but
0: you're saying if you're like 17, you don't know the world before it. Or if you're 21.
1: What the hell are you talking about?
0: Yeah. When I was in college, 10. You couldn't use Facebook unless you had a .edu.
1: Mm.
0: Like I was like, what is this? You know, we grew up, you and I, where we weren't like, that wasn't a big focal point. I mean, I grew up, a cell phone wasn't a big focal point. People started getting cell phones later in high school or in college. But you know what, though? And I said this earlier, like our generation, Or parents would be like, oh, our kids are watching too much TV and they play video games. Mm-hmm. And now this generation is like, oh, they're on TikTok and they're on social media. Is it just a generational thing that it's always going to be happening like this?
1: Mm.
0: They'll be the next generation doing something?
1: I feel like this one might be a little
0: further
1: different
0: than that.
1: Yeah, yeah, this one might be a little different.
0: So when are you putting Instagram back on your phone?
1: Probably
0: tonight.
1: By 8 o'clock. I'll get that thing on there. And this is all, you know, everything that we just basically said is why they need to get Skeens early tonight.
0: This is why they need to get
1: this to Skeens
0: early.
1: This is why they got to get to Skeens early tonight.
0: Because of the shorts on Instagram.
1: By the way, how about the radio broadcaster that you brought on, the voice
0: Joe
1: of the Pirates?
0: Block.
1: Yeah. First off, he was phenomenal. But when he started breaking down, he's like, we haven't had a start like that since the All-Star game.
0: We haven't had a start like that all year, man. It was incredible.
1: We haven't used our bullpen
0: for months.
1: That was the most, you know, it was basically like absolutely a perfect, perfect day for Pittsburgh yesterday. Every time I hear that, and I know every fan base feels this way.
0: So true.
1: It's like, of course that happened yesterday.
0: Dude, I would be much more, and you know, I did the hour-long wrap-up. I would have been much more critical today and even last night if they weren't playing so well. Like, you do have to, at the end of the day with a sport like baseball, be like, yeah, sometimes you're just going to, like, end up in a game like that.
1: Mm-hmm.
0: You know, it doesn't necessarily make a lot of sense. And, yes, they should have won.
1: Mm-hmm.
0: But, like, dude, if they were the Pirates and they lost that game and everything's going wrong, you know, the sky is completely falling,
1: sure.
0: But they're not in that situation. So I'm still as optimistic as I was 24 hours ago.
1: And they've had like a lot of things that the optimistic of 24 hours ago, this game tonight to me, like becomes kind of a critical one because you're either, you know, if you lose, let's just say hypothetically, you lose tonight, you've lost two in a row, not a big deal. But if Arizona wins, now it's like, no, you're still, there's this just real true threat. Everything we've been talking about here for the last 30 days, 45 days, now there's like a real true threat that you could be on the outside looking in again. And what I thought last night was it would have been the first time you had a 3-game cushion.
0: Yep.
1: And it's like, is the tide starting to churn where one team could be falling back the other way? The storylines behind Arizona has more to do with their best player and his situation and not being there. And I think he comes back next week, where I thought that the loss last night kind of, it allowed some teams, including Arizona, take a deep breath like, hey, we're still right there.
0: The Ketel Marte situation, which we haven't mentioned a couple of days, is truly bizarre.
1: I don't know if I know the full.
0: Torrey Lovello saying he felt betrayed by his player, who he's known for forever, to him showing up. He was at a casino when the Diamondbacks were playing the other night. 3 nights ago in the Phoenix area, he was at the casino in public with like, what?
1: Get out of here.
0: Yes, absolutely. People had him on social media at the casino the other night.
1: During the game?
0: I think the team was in the East and he was in the West or whatever was playing out. The whole thing's bizarre. And now he's coming back. But like, you derailed everything is how I see it. Now, maybe I'm wrong. Maybe he hasn't derailed everything. The season's not over.
1: No, but let's play this out. Padres are in New York for a series. Tatis leaves the team.
0: And he's in a casino
1: and
0: in
1: he's
0: San
1: at
0: Diego.
1: Hamul Casino. What?
0: Yeah, it would be a massive sports story in San Diego. Massive. Huge.
1: He'd get crucified.
0: It's all we talk about on Sports Talk Radio. Thankfully, that didn't happen.
1: Now, what if he was at the Tony Gwynn Bar? Having some food there.
0: Then it's all good. Yeah, it's a good spot. That's actually a good spot.
1: That's a good call. Good connection there.
0: Good call. I like that. We're back tomorrow recapping the series because the Padres play tomorrow afternoon.
1: Yeah.
0: So we'll have Kevin Acey on after the series finale.
1: Now I'm kind of nervous here. We got two games tomorrow.
0: We can't even marinate on this game tonight. Paul Skeens tonight. Two games between now and basically the next time we're
1: on. All right, let's do it.
0: All right, back tomorrow at 3 p.m. If you missed anything today, sportssd.com or the iHeartRadio app for Brent and Alan. I'm John. Keep it here.
1: Peace.
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0: he's okay.
1: Because it was a cruise missile.
0: We're going to put him out there.
1: There's a cannonball. It's like, make up your mind.
0: Hey, look, here's how he did last night. Look at this ninth inning. This is a taped game. This is from June. It's wishing me a happy Father's Day. This is not last night. Come on, you can't do this to me. See through this. It's always nice when the Padres and the Pirates are a big marquee game.
1: Whenever they get together, man, I tell you.
0: I solve problems. I fix Paul Skeens. Now I got to fix Mason Miller.
2: Psst. Don't throw it low and inside to O'Neill Cruz. That's his sweet spot. Okay. Good talk.
0: Boom. I just solved it. Solving problems. That's all I do.
1: There you go.
0: I make moves. I solve problems.
1: Should we get you on Cameo?
0: I'm a problem solver.
1: And that becomes your, I'm solving problems.
0: Now, what happens if I get it wrong, though? I mean, if I get it wrong, people are going to go, look at this.
1: No. But it's the old argument I've always made for fantasy football, and I think it's foolproof.
0: Okay.
1: I make the argument to start a player.
0: Okay.
1: And if I convince you to toggle it to my line of thinking, okay, I did my job.
0: All right.
1: Once the player's on the field, I have no control of that.
0: Yeah.
1: So if he sucks, it ain't my fault.
0: Mm. Yeah, no, okay. I'm with you on that. I'm
1: like, my job is to make a compelling argument for why I think I'm right.
0: Yeah, and just because it didn't work out doesn't mean my advice was wrong at the time I gave it.
1: That's right.
0: Yeah, that's
1: stuff
0: all.
1: Changes.
0: But you know,
1: information's different after 60 minutes.
0: You're going to say that, and people are still going to say, "Blank you, you suck, Harmon. You screwed me."
1: You know what I say?
0: I listened to you, and you screwed me.
1: I say, bring the pain. I say, bring all that negative energy upon me, because you know what? That means you're not bringing it to your workplace. You're not bringing it home.
0: I could have taken that $160 and lent it to Jed York. Instead, now I lost it because I paid that money for that fantasy league. I'm not going to win now.
1: I have like 9 one-liners that are just streaming through my... I'm letting them go, even in the 10 o'clock hour. No. You're not going to get me with that.
0: All my winnings. I could have... I floated him alone. Instead, now I'm going to lose it all because I listened to you. You said, draft Jamar Chase, number 3 overall, and the guy gets hurt in practice today.
1: That was weird, man.
0: How panicked were people for about a half hour?
1: I watched that video about 5 times going, what the hell just happened?
0: His knee did not look good after that, man. No,
1: Human body's a marvelous, weird thing, man.
0: But he walked it off, and he's okay. And Jamar Chase is okay.
1: He's just fine, he says.
0: But speaking of the biggest NFL story of the last 24 hours, we have new crazy, salty, seamy updates on the biggest story of the last day and a half coming up next. Jason and Mike, Fox Sports Radio.
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29: Right.
0: I said it, gonna set my soul, gonna set my soul on fire. Got a whole lot of money.

0: transparent trial balloon in NFL history. So retiring the Redskins name was the ultimate woke okie doke, is what it was. It was, everyone was doing virtual signaling in 2020. It was like all the rage, right? Cheap virtual signaling. And, you know, I am more woke than you. Okay. It was part of the culture war and the Redskins, the Cleveland Indians, in around that time period. That was when the winds of the culture war were blowing that direction, right? They were blowing west. And that's how that went. The winds have shifted, though. The winds have shifted now. And it certainly appears Washington wants cash. Now, they claim that this return to the vintage gear in the gift shop is trademark protection. And while it is true, I have a buddy of mine that used to run the gift shop at USC in Southern California. And they had trademarks to, University of Southern California and all this stuff. And they had to sell stuff, but they did it. They hid it in the back of the gift shop. They had items for sale. You had to be a scavenger, though, to find the items. You had to be a scavenger. So if the Washington Commanders / Redskins are all in, they have to sell something, it's trademark protection, they have to do it, okay, fine. But if that were true and they were really bothered by the name, don't you think they'd have one dusty old Redskins coffee mug hidden in the very back on the left-hand side behind the clearance rack where legally they're covered? No one really sees it. It's hidden. They're kind of embarrassed. That's not what's happening here. Instead, based on what I saw, if I saw it correctly, they dropped a full Legend of Redskins-inspired merch line with Art Monk, Daryl Green, Sean Taylor. The delicious hypocrisy on this is next level. Like, if the name was too offensive and people were shaking at the very name, it's so offensive, we can't keep the name. Why is it not too offensive to monetize? Because you're clearly going to make some money on this. To me, on this side, you really do forfeit the moral high ground the moment you're like, well, we got to sell this stuff. So is this the first crack in the door? Inquiring minds would like to know if the old Redskins gear outpaces the Commander gear. Will someone in ownership say, times have changed. That name wasn't so bad. It's iconic. And, the league made a billion-dollar branding blunder. Now, I would argue, even if you don't go back to the Redskins name, the Commander's name is just lame to the membrane. It is just lame. It's so stupid. It's dum-da-dum-dum-dum is what it is. And I still bring up the story fondly from someone who I know who works in the NFL circles who told me the Redskins, when they went to the Washington football team, they did market research. What they asked their season ticket holders, their most loyal diehard fans, they said, what name should we use? And they had a survey. And the top answer was Redskins. Oops, who goofed? I've got to know. Yeah, well, they obviously didn't listen to their paying customers because they didn't go back to the Redskins name, but they're still selling some of the merch. I can't make it up. Cannot make it up. Cannot do it. It is the Ben Maller Show. We still have to get to the NFL crime files from earlier. We'll get to that. We'll take your calls at 877-99 on Fox. Also, the Great Fat Hope. What is the Great Fat Hope? We'll get to that as well. We will do it next. However, it's a block party. It is the A block. Let's see if we can find out what hour it is right now.
1: Number four.
0: There she is. From the Lorena Theater. She'll be appearing in Vegas on the Vegas Strip this weekend. Well, a little off the strip over near UNLV. She's got a show at the Steakout Bar and Grill. She'll be selling CDs and
1: it's true.
0: Signing autographs. She's got some Lorena merch that she'll be selling as well. For those of you that, it's only at the event, right, Lorena? You cannot buy that online. Mm-hmm. Only those that attend the event.
1: Signed bathing suit photos.
0: Oh, my boys. Oh, boy. They'll be lined up around the block. 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
1: If you're hearing this, you should be concerned about the Asian longhorned beetle, an invasive species that's destroying our trees. But you can help. 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
0: Look up, look down, look around. Look up, look down, look around. In the trees and on the ground, 'cause the ALB must be found.
1: Some signs of the ALB are dime-sized holes on tree trunks, a sawdust-like material called frass, and the beetle itself, with a long black body and white spots.
0: Look up, look down, look around. Look up, look down, look around. In the trees and on the ground, 'cause the ALB must be found.
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0: Pros and a Cup of Joe, Fox Sports Radio, LeVar Arrington, Brady Quinn, Jonas Knox with you here. We're going to be back on the air coming up tomorrow, same time, same place, 6 a.m. Eastern time, 3 o'clock Pacific for a Thursday edition of this show. Before we get to another edition of The Leftovers, a reminder that you're going to want to catch the podcast of this one, though. 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Right after the show, today's pod will be posted. 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
1: Time to find out what's left.
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0: All right, Larry, what do we got?
3: All right, boys. I know we were giving Jed some grief for setting up his escapades first thing in the morning, but according to a 2025 Zip Health survey, morning intimacy before work leaves people more productive. 51% of the 1,000 people that were, you know, 70% of the 1,000 people that were put through this, they got not only better attitudes during the day, they also got raises from their jobs as well.
4: Mm-hmm. Jeez. You have raises, huh?
3: Yeah. And it's not just the act, you know, not just the fornication. It is the chemicals that's released after the act.
4: What do you mean?
3: Oxytocin, dopamine, and serotonin.
4: Why is it fornication, though?
3: It's a nice word for sex. Anyways.
4: No, it's not.
3: What do you mean? Yes, it is. It's much more appropriate.
4: No, it's
3: to
4: not.
3: To fornicate.
0: What would you prefer, Mar?
4: I mean, married if you're, like, do y'all know what fornication means?
3: Yes.
4: What?
3: To have sex. It's the act of having sex.
4: No, it's not.
3: Tell me
5: he's right. It is, but it's also who are not married to each other.
4: That's correct. Fornicate.
5: That's the definition.
3: Well, then, he would be doing that morning then, right? Because he's not married to her.
4: But I'm just saying, you're saying, you said it like the study is like a whole bunch of fornicators.
3: I didn't say it had to be couples. Yes, if you have sex in the morning, it makes you 70% more productive at your job during the day. So maybe, just maybe, he just wanted to get more productive to start his day.
5: When you see these links with these stats, do you ever actually click to see who did the study and where it came from? Because there's a lot of that on social media where it just like shows a study, but it doesn't actually show like who
3: did the study. This is a Zip Health survey that they did on 1,000 people.
5: Zip Health.
3: And 70% of them were more productive. 51% of them got a raise.
4: Let's see. Is Zip?
3: You got 6 seconds.
4: Health. A credible source.
0: Rinse.
3: Yes.
0: Off.
4: Get that thing. We are Fox. It is.
3: Told you.
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8: Our South Bay Freeway is starting to slow just a bit through National City. Northbound 5 just before the 54 to Main, North 805 Plaza up to the 15.
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32: 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Swung on and hit high. It's hit deep. It's on its way. Good night!
0: are one game out of the final wild card spot in the National League. 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Chris in Syracuse. Hi, Chris. What do you have?
1: Hey, thanks, Dan. Yeah, I got a couple things for you. An awful lot last segment. It never dawned on me till now. When I was a kid, the media was all over President Ford, making fun of him that he couldn't chew gum and walk at the same time. I was thinking maybe that's from those leather helmets that he wore 4 years playing center at Michigan. And I can't remember where I heard it, but that Thornton Mellon in his triple Lindy back in the 80s was the original student athlete going back to school. I guess that makes Sam Kinison, Lane Kiffinson. And I also heard this year over 10,000 football players in Division I, II, and III entered the transfer portal. That number seems almost impossible. And lastly, Notre Dame, Alabama, the Raiders in the NFL have never retired a player's numbers. A lot of players on those teams were great. And USC only retired Heisman numbers. Mike Garrett, who won a Heisman at USC, let a freshman who wanted his number have it, and no problem. And, well, Matt Leinart, I think it was adamant about not letting a kid have his number, similar to how Jaden Daniels has been. And I wonder, I mean, retired number or not a retired number, I mean, it's the school number. It's not the players. I think the school should be ultimately the one to make the decision.
0: I do, too. Thank you, Chris. Matt Leinart will join us final hour of the program. David in Ohio. Hi, David.
2: Hey, Dan. Happy Pizza Wednesday. I just had a comment about the mugshots you guys were talking about yesterday. I think Marvin possibly got his because he used his tiny hands to get out of the policeman's handcuffs. So, thank you.
0: Did the handcuffs slip off?
3: A little tighter than normal.
0: Yeah.
3: They're like, ooh, let's try this again.
0: The gift that keeps on giving. Fresh in Milwaukee. Hi, Fresh. What do you have for me today?
4: Hey, what's up, DP and Danette? How you guys doing on a Wednesday?
0: Great, Fresh.
4: Awesome. I got a question. On the cusp of this college football season, if we are talking the greatest offensive and defensive players ever in college, what names are we bringing up?
0: Oh, there's way too many. I mean, Joe Burrow, statistically, I think, had the greatest college football season for a quarterback. But I could put in Cam Newton. I mean, what Cam Newton did, I mean, that was, do it at Auburn, that was magical. Johnny Manziel led the SEC in rushing.
5: At quarterback.
0: Yeah. Like, there's a lot of incredible seasons. So I don't think you could have a GOAT defensively. Yeah, Marv.
3: And Ndamukong Suh.
0: Yeah.
3: He probably could have won the Heisman that year.
0: Yeah. I go back to Pittsburgh with Hugh Green. I think he might have finished second in the Heisman. They're just way too many players. Yes, Dylan?
7: Charles Woodson did win the Heisman.
0: There you go. Bloop, bloop. Aaron Rodgers says, I think, Charles Woodson, greatest player he ever played with, maybe and against, which you might not get as much of an argument as you think, because they're great respect for Charles Woodson. Thank you for the phone call, Fresh. Andrew in Washington. Hi, Andrew.
8: Good morning, Dan Danette. Thanks for taking my call. Something that came to mind when you were talking about the CTE and the head injuries was the DeMar Hamlin injury, where he almost passed away on the field, was not due to necessarily a head injury. It was him getting hit in the chest. Yeah. I wonder if that wouldn't have turned out the way it was for DeMar Hamlin if we would have seen some protective differences for the chest area, since there was a noticeable effect on the field. We don't really see the noticeable effects of CTE on the field. It's done later, like you said. Do we even keep in contact with these players? But that was just a thought that came to mind. I do have a stat of the day as well. There was another game-winning home run last night. Jaron Duran hit an 11th inning grand slam to give the Red Sox the 7-3 win over the Marlins, which pushed Boston's win streak to 5 games. The last extra inning grand slam hit by a Red Sox player was over four years ago on May 22nd, 2022. Can anybody in the room name the Boston Red Sox player to hit that extra inning grand slam?
0: Yes, Paul.
5: Mookie Betts?
8: No.
0: Any other offers here? Nope, give it to me, Andrew.
8: All right, I didn't think anybody would get it. It was Frenchy Cordero.
0: Of course. Todd, you should have gone with it. I know you thought about it. Always go, like on the SAT, go with your first answer there. Thank you, Andrew. Zach in Knoxville. Hi, Zach.
9: Hey, DP, thanks for taking my call. We're all mourning the loss of Dolly here in Tennessee. But at the end of the last break, y'all were on the basketball court, and Marvin missed a layup as he was walking away. And I just was wondering, like, I have this thing, like, called court manners where, like, when I'm done shooting, I have to hit a shot. Do you have any rituals that you do, like, before or after you're playing ball?
0: Got to make your last shot. Absolutely. And Marvin, you walked off after missing a layup. Yeah, Marv.
3: Kind of had to get back to my thing called my job.
0: I don't know. I would have allowed you to be late if you were going to. Well, as long as it didn't take you that long to make that last shot. Yes, Dylan.
7: See, I usually leave on a miss. Because if I make it, I'm going to want to try another one. I'm usually brick it, and then I'm like, all right, I'm done.
0: Yeah, Paul.
5: Is it like that with golfers on a driving range before they start a round? You want to pipe one and then put it in the bag and go?
0: Yeah.
5: You wouldn't want to, like, spray one and say, I got to get one more swing.
0: Oh, yeah. You can't leave on a, like, topper. Worm burner is what we used to say. Dylan will be in the confessional coming up at the top of the hour. I'm guessing the topic will be your mugshot.
7: I believe it's called a deposition in this case, then.
0: Deposed. All right. 1 hour in the books. Matt Leinart will join us coming up in an hour from now. The Big Ten and SEC, I guess all the other conferences are going to rally together and make sure that we don't have those college players going to the pros coming back. What are they going to do about the professional players playing basketball in Europe who are coming and have been coming to play college basketball here? That's been happening for quite some time now. Are they going to address that anytime soon? 1 hour in the books on this Pizza Wednesday. Back after this.
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10: At North 805 54, crash out of lanes, but from Olympic Parkway, you're in and out of traffic into Mission Valley. At North 5, just as busy from Palomar Street into downtown. Heavy to downtown, West 94 from College, West 8 in the El Cajon Valley, and then off and on into Mission Valley.
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24: Only in the last 2-3 years. And now he's an authority, and none of us know what we're doing.
25: Okay, so now I know Ben, why I'm in Miami.
23: Ben, are you on a conference call?
25: Oh, sorry about that. I'm in a little meeting here.
23: Didn't mean to interrupt there.
25: My bad. So happy Pizza Wednesday. I'd like to share a limerick that's my homage to the upcoming NFL season, if I may.
23: Okay.
25: We are all herded in like cattle to watch our favorite teams battle. In it, we all bask, but I have to ask, is there still a team in Seattle?
23: Ooh. Ben taking a shot at maybe the members of the media who aren't recognizing Seattle. Yes, Paul.
26: I wonder if everyone else in the meeting thought that was funny.
23: Trip in Vegas. Hi, Trip.
27: Hey, good morning, DK. Always good to speak with y'all. Fritzy's going to be jealous because this is going to be a Dylan call. With Dylan's gambling podcast, I was thinking maybe we could change it to Dylan's donations because it could possibly be the most successful nonprofit ever created. And he could teach people how to tear up tickets and then redeposit in accounts. And finally, since he does play his position well, but he hits with such a low average, is his nickname, should he be the real Big Dumper?
23: Wow. Big Dumper homered again. 3 consecutive at-bats. 4 now. Previous game and then last night. The Big Dumper. Speaking of which, Todd on the Todd Talks podcast actually found out what a bidet actually does.
28: But a bidet, you can pee your in a bidet.
29: No.
28: Are you serious?
29: It's just for cleaning your Are you thinking of the attachment that goes on
28: Maybe.
29: The toilet?
28: I'm
29: thinking of like a physical bidet.
28: I was
29: like next to the
28: whatever bidet. You call it, I was always under the impression that there is a toilet that you could pee your in and then it does all the work for you if you press a certain button. That's what I thought. I honestly
29: Isn't
28: thought
29: that like a Jetson.
28: I honestly,
29: thing?
28: You're telling me a bidet is only for peeing in?
29: No.
28: Oh no, you're saying not to do anything.
29: No, yeah, don't.
28: You're saying you have to use two things. So you're saying do your business in the
29: and
28: toilet,
29: and then you go bidet.
28: And then,
29: yeah.
28: And then instead of toilet paper, then you sit in the
29: or bidet. Both. Yeah.
28: Okay. You know what? It's a good thing you mentioned that because I have a doctor friend that lives in the neighborhood, and he's got a bidet.
29: You were going to
28: and that would have been extremely embarrassing.
29: You're welcome, Todd. I did that when I was 6.
28: Wow, you just saved. I'm 50 years older than you, and I thought like it just is an all-purpose toilet bowl and cleaning device. They make
29: attachments that can go on your toilet.
28: I need that then or something.
29: Yeah, then you're good.
23: Yeah, more stories like that on the Toddcast available at danpatrick.com. You don't get out much, do you?
28: Who's got room to put two things in? The average apartment or house bathroom? I don't know how you could have a toilet and a bidet. I don't know where you would put that.
23: But even if you don't have one, have you been to Europe?
28: I've been to Europe, but I don't know. Maybe I'm not staying at the right hotels, but I don't remember seeing one in my room. It would look like a regular toilet to me, but I don't know where you
23: Marvin.
28: Put two things.
30: I just love 5 seconds into the clip, Paulie turning around like, what is going on?
23: The language was... But I tell people, if you're going to listen to the Toddcast, don't have the family there in the car with you. Yeah, Paul.
26: And Todd was, no pun intended, a little backed up with the week off. There was a lot going on in that episode.
23: Cameron in Indiana. Hi, Cam. What do you have for me today?
31: Hey, Dan. So I got to be honest with you. After that segment with the BB gun, I'm a little bit concerned. And I got to tell you, on behalf of all your listeners, you can't retire. And I'll tell you why. Let's say you go forward a few years. I don't want to save you the embarrassment of having a TMZ article that this former national radio host gets mauled by a raccoon at 3 a.m. trying to shoot it with a BB gun.
23: All right. Well, thank you, Cameron. I'll take that under advisement. But I'm going to be camoed out so the raccoon won't even know that I'm there. That might be my next. Okay, if I buy camo.
26: Oh, no, no.
23: then you know there needs to be an intervention. And by the way, the friend who I know, Zach in Maine, he questioned that I said he had an arsenal in his truck. He just sent this to me because I said he opened up his trunk and I went, let me see. An arsenal. I just want you to know the difference of feeling like the gentleman, Matthew McConaughey, Wyatt Earp, Little Wayne, or John Wick. yes, Paul.
26: We're setting the over-under at 7.5 for guns in vehicle to be called an arsenal. 7.5 is the over-under.
23: Wow. I would go over Zach's trunk. He opened it up because we went to a shooting range. And I went, it was almost like, what are you interested in doing? I said, maybe a pistol here. Yes, Dylan.
29: I think arsenal is four guns. Like anything, 3 to 4 guns, I feel like, in the car, that's an arsenal.
23: John Wick only needs one. Do you know I've never seen The Matrix?
29: I'm not surprised, actually.
23: I never saw The Terminator all the way through. Matt Leinart is going to join us coming up in 10 minutes. Hope you'll stay with us for the final hour on this Wednesday. Fritzy, Dylan, Mar, Paulie, yours truly. 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
16: Caffeine can be really good for you and help a lot of things, and caffeine can be kind of bad for you.
17: It's a drug, and in its pure form, Chuck,
16: yeah,
17: it is a bitter-tasting crystalline powder.
16: Naturally, it's in the coffee bean and in chocolate and tea, but it's also added artificially in things like soda. Your body is enjoying the caffeine. It's blocking that adenosine. You're going to feel alert and awake. It's got that adrenaline going, and it's rewarding you with the dopamine. I mentioned the vicious cycle, the inevitable crash.
17: Right.
16: Like any stimulant drug, and you want more of it. Eventually, it's going to affect your sleep patterns. All right, how about some health benefits?
17: Right.
16: They found everything from not develop Parkinson's disease to dropping your risk of various cancers.
17: Well, coffee actually is shown to reduce your risk of diabetes.
16: 4 cups a day, 50% less chance of mouth and throat cancer.
17: You should eat more grapefruit because grapefruit contains something called narigin, and it actually slows the removal of caffeine from your brain.
16: Okay.
17: So you enjoy its effects longer.
16: Nice.
17: Yeah.
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17: We're talking about streaming music. World-changing history that we lived through.
16: Not so long ago, people were spending a lot of money on buying CDs and physical media. We got this new thing. That was Napster. There were 27 billion transfers per month, song transfers.
17: Everything was completely upended, and Apple came along in 2003 and brought massive stability to this huge sea change. At the same time, roughly, an alternative model was developing, and that was just streaming.
16: The first legit on-demand streaming service was Rhapsody in 2001. Pandora came along in 2005. Spotify comes along. They changed the game. Pandora was still trying to be kind of like radio in a way. Spotify was like, no, we're really going to be on-demand. But these royalties, Tidal pays the most at 1.3 cents. Apple's 0.7, YouTube Music 0.7. Spotify pays 0.4 cents per stream, same as Amazon, and then Pandora's down to 0.1. But as an artist, if you're a hit on Spotify, then there's a lot of money to be made.
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9: 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Joey and Jesse Buss are officially joining the Padres' new ownership group, with Buss Sports Capital reportedly taking roughly a 5% stake. The former Lakers executives will also sit on the advisory board, with input expected in areas including player development, roster construction, and payroll management. On the field, the Padres were shut out 1-0 last night by Pittsburgh, wasting 7 scoreless innings from Michael King before O'Neill Cruz took Mason Miller deep in the 9th for the first homer Mason Miller has given up in over a year. San Diego has now dropped the first 2 to the Pirates and sits 71-61, 2 games clear of Arizona for the final NL wildcard spot. Today, it's Randy Vasquez against Bubba Chandler at Petco, with the Padres trying to avoid a sweep before hitting the road. Nationally, the SEC joined the Big Ten in drawing a line with college football's growing eligibility fight, banning players who have signed pro contracts or appeared on professional rosters before returning to play in the conference. 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
12: Yeah! Let's get it going on a Wednesday. What's happening, everybody? Ben Fletcher, got my buddy Jay Riff with me till 2 o'clock today. He's going to take over for an hour after that. Schaefer and Sliwa will be your drive home from 3 to 6. We got some tickets for Guns N' Roses a week from today, September 2nd at Snapdragon Stadium. Tickets and info at Ticketmaster.com. We'll tell you how to win them in just a bit. A lot to get to on a Wednesday today. Stan Lozinski, DynastyPriceCheck.com, is going to be jumping on at 12:30 to talk about your fantasy football drafts. I know I have one coming up this weekend. I'm sure a lot of you have ones coming up over the next couple of weeks. Stan Lozinski will get us all squared away with the rookies that we need to know about, the quarterback rankings for this year, the wide receivers with all the injuries, the running backs. That's coming up at 12:30 today. There are new owners with the Padres again. And we'll talk a lot about it as the Buss family is making their way a little bit south, back to the place they grew up in, to own a portion of the Padres, at least 5% of the Padres, and make some decisions. I have some theories on that. I'm sure J-Riff has some theories on that. I'm sure the text line has some theories on that as well. 70470. Start your message with the word team. There was also a game last night at Petco Park. Paul Skeens, a.k.a. Superhero, pitching on the mound for the Pittsburgh Pirates, basically set the Padres down in order. Michael King did the same thing the opposite way. But one team won, one team lost. And it was because Mason Miller gave up his first home run in like 384 days or something like that. We'll get into the game from last night. Also, a Yu Darvish sighting at Petco Park. How about that? This is news within the last 30 minutes or so. I saw AJ Cassaville first reporting it that Yu Darvish was seen at Petco Park throwing a bullpen today. What does that mean for his future? Who knows? Who knows? But apparently it's the second bullpen he's thrown. Craig Stammen says he looks like he could go pitch now. And we'll see if Yu Darvish makes his way back to the Padres in any shape or form before the end of this year. I wouldn't hold my breath on that one. All right, J-Riff, what's up, dude? How you doing?
0: Dude, what is going on in the world of sports? I'm good.
12: I don't know, dude. Yu Darvish comes up out of nowhere. The Buss family owns the Padres.
0: I am good. I am excited because we have a lot to talk about. Like, we're in August. We're leading up to college football. Normally, we're, like, trying to fight our way through these days because these are the dog days before the sports world really feels like it's active again. And the Padres are constantly giving us something to talk about both on and off the field. And, like, all of a sudden now there's a fight for college football eligibility right before the college football season begins. And a conference is telling its schools that they can't do it when its school, LSU, is the reason that it's happening. There's so much good stuff to talk about, man. My goodness. So I am great, but I will say that aside from being great, I am also concerned.
12: Concerned is probably a good word for right now. Concerned of the fact that on the field, the Padres just dropped two games in a row. Concerns that on the field last night, the Diamondbacks came from behind to win a crazy, psychotic baseball game. And concerned that now the lead is down to one, right? Like, it feels like the last 2 days, the Padres have had such golden opportunities. They could have been up three games by now. They should be up three games by now over the Arizona Diamondbacks. And they're not, because they let opportunities slip through their fingers. And last night, a three-hit performance, non-competitive ABs everywhere. I don't know that the Padres are ever even close to scoring. Actually, I remember Fernando Tatis Jr. being on second base one time last night. Outside of that, I don't think the Padres even threatened the Pittsburgh Pirates yesterday, who, by the way, are 6.5 games behind the Padres. These are the home series you need to be dominating. This should have been the series that you did what you did against the who was the last team? The Twins. But they faced two good pitchers, and here's what's concerning about that for me. What happens in a wild card series? You're going to face the team's two best pitchers in the first two games. Had this been a wild card series against, by the way, a team that is not wild card caliber, you would already be heading your ass back home, because that's all it takes, is two good pitchers to take out the Padres. Is that what we've learned over the last couple of days? Because where's this offense gone? I believe it's been 21 innings so far against the Pittsburgh Pirates. They have scored one run in 21 innings against the Pittsburgh Pirates. I mean, sure, Mason Miller is going to get the headlines today because he gave up his first home run in 384 days, but is that really what I'm concerned about after last night? Absolutely freaking not. I saw the Padres ace, Michael King, go out there and absolutely shove, get out of a jam in the first inning to put up a zero the entire way. And the Padres offense can't come up with anything? Three hits, one of which, by the way, was from a guy who's hardly played this year? Like, what are we doing, Padres? Top of the lineup, where are you at? Knock, knock, knock. Is anyone home? This is the time of year, man. It was great for a few weeks to see you guys kicking ass and going out there and hitting, and Jackson and Manny and Fernando for the first time all year. Felt like they were all in sync with their offense. And in the last 2 days, at home, every opportunity out in front of you to shut the door on Arizona. And what do? Another S word in the bed. I don't know, man. Pretty pitiful the last 2 days for the Padres.
0: Oh, absolutely. And I keep going back to Milwaukee and I go back to Minnesota. Maybe they can only beat teams from the Midwest who start with M, because it wasn't the Mets. Like, what's different? What is different in the Brewers series when they lit up three pitchers who were all supposed to be better than them? And in the Minnesota series when they played a team that was better than this team that they're playing right now in Pittsburgh? Like, what changed? What's happening that is forcing this offense to just have these uncompetitive nights? The spirit is gone. The only spirit we saw in the New York series was Fernando Tatis. In the Brewers series, it was Jackson Merrill, and it was Luis Rengifo, and it was Fernando Tatis. And in the Cleveland series, it was Manny Machado and Fernando Tatis and some of the supporting staff. And then, like, I don't understand is it psychological? Is it philosophical? Because tangibly, we have seen them be able to beat better caliber pitchers than who are beating them right now at these critical junctures in the season. And the Diamondbacks, guys, like, the Diamondbacks are not a good baseball team. They're good enough to be in the middle of the NL. They are not good enough to be in the wild card. The only reason they exist, if you think about two games against the Mets and two games against the Pirates, you're five games up. You're five games up. You're a game up on Philadelphia if you're in that position. Now, hypotheticals are dumb. It does not matter because we play with reality and we deal with being present. And right now, that is not the reality of the situation. But it draws these extra questions of like, what is it? Where's the blockade from keeping this offense consistent and these guys being able to show some fight when it matters the most, like we have seen them do against better teams than this? It's perplexing to me.
12: Quacked on Padres on social telling me to tranquilo. I don't want to tranquilo. I want to keep being mad and frustrated. And we're going to get angry. No, I get it. Like, obviously, you're not going to win every series you go out there and play. And if they had put up any sort of fight over the last couple of days, I probably wouldn't be so mad. And I probably would be a little more tranquilo. Losing a series, whatever, it's going to happen. Losing a series against the Pirates, a little less fine. Losing a series in which you have no fight offensively and you waste two really good starting pitching performances from a team who you can't always rely on the starting pitching, that's where I get it, my panties in a twist a little bit, so I apologize. But goodness.
0: Your panties?
12: Yeah.
0: Versus panties. See, here we go again.
12: They're twisted up right now.
0: Fletch is once again giving us the subtle indicators.
12: No, there's no indication here, man. It's just me. It's just me on a daily basis. Hey, we got Guns N' Roses tickets for you. I'm sure J-Riff is going to come up with another incredible question for the talkback.
0: It'll be better than yesterday. I did reflect. I reflected on yesterday's question. I hold myself better than uncreative jabs. They have to be creative if they're going to be jabs at Ben. And I did not set the standard that I would like to set. So I apologize to our audience. I think our winner, that was a solid one, but I'm going to redeem myself here today for these Guns N' Roses tickets.
12: I did around like 6:30 last night when I was outside finishing up my workout. I thought, man, I would feel so bad if anyone had to hug me right now. So maybe you were spot on, J-Riff. But we do have those Guns N' Roses tickets for you. You're going to have to win them on the talkback, Mike. We'll let you know what the question is coming up very, very shortly here. Let's get to the big three of our number one, where we rip through some of the top stories in the world of sports. And there is a lot going on. Let's hit it.
13: Your lunch break is here.
14: Ready to go back to the office and knock the socks off your friends?
13: I mean, coworkers.
14: It's time for the top stories of the day. The Big Three.
12: All righty then. Where are we heading, J-Riff? By the way, before you say anything, can we talk about that girl in Alabama who's just dominating everybody in the Little League World Series? Have you seen this?
0: I have seen this.
12: It's awesome, dude. She's like a foot taller than the rest of the boys. She's the daughter of a former MLB pitcher, but she was out there just toasting fools yesterday in the Little League World Series. Good for her. Very, very cool. Kinley, I think her name is. Kinley Rasmus. I believe that's it. Very, very
0: cool. You heard of a guy named Matt Gogel? Goggle? Godrel? G-O-G-E-L?
12: Yes, and within the last 24 hours, but I can't remember why.
0: He received a 6-month suspension for placing what he described as small recreational golf wagers in 2024 and 2025.
12: Champion store guy. Old guy.
0: He wasn't involved in any of the tour events that he bet on, but the PGA Tour rules prohibit players from betting on golf altogether. He called it an honest mistake. They're banning him from golf.
12: As they should. Look, it's got to be a zero tolerance policy when it comes to betting on sports. And I don't know how people still keep getting in trouble for it. For me, betting, fun. Guess what? I don't play in any sort of professional leagues. I don't make money off of sports. But unfortunately, we are in this era where it feels like every couple of months we find out somebody else who's going to get banned for life for betting on sports while playing a sport. Just make it cut and dry, man. If you make money professionally because of a sport that you play in or coach in, you should not be able to have access to betting accounts. And if it's cut and dry like that, you don't have a Shohei Ohtani situation. You don't have a Goggle or whatever his name is situation. You don't have a Calvin Ridley in the NFL. Named 15 different guys in the NBA. Like, it's just a problem. And the only way to get that problem to go away is to make it a zero tolerance policy. So good. Get rid of him.
0: Sorry, I just received a text from our friend Derek Togerson at NBC7 also telling me to pump the brakes. Apparently, you and I are being way too negative about the Padres.
12: Togs, call in at 1:30. We'll talk about it.
0: Actually, yeah. All right. Coming up at 1:30, Derek Togerson. Done.
12: Also, hi. I miss you, pal. I was thinking about texting you earlier today, and I didn't. So now I'm just calling
0: like getting
12: you out
0: those. I will say this on air. I seek Derek Togerson validation. So when I get texts like this, I start getting down on myself. All right. Moving on. So
12: all you
0: I don't
12: need
0: know
12: is
0: if
12: my validation, J-Riff, and I got you, pal. You sound good.
0: Trust me, Fletch. I'd be very different if I looked for your validation. Raheem Sterling, he's a former England soccer star. He faces a Lamborghini and laughing gas court case. He was charged with dangerous driving after a single vehicle Lamborghini crash. Police also charged him with possessing nitrous oxide, commonly known as laughing gas. And he was charged with wrongful inhalation and failing to provide a sample. So my guess is he took laughing gas and then was speeding in his Lamborghini.
15: Wait, who is this?
0: His name is Raheem Sterling. He's a former English soccer star. He's been somewhat embattled on the field, at least recently.
15: This sounds like a side plot story on the next Horrible Bosses movie that comes out. And you know, it's like some of the stuff you can't make up. That is wild, though. Fit one more in here before we take a break, Jerry.
0: All right, I'm going to go with the one that you put on here because I do think that, I mean, I love this guy, so I'm with it. Not the first guy, the second guy here. Dave Canales, or whatever, I guess that's how you say it, calls Bryce Young, the franchise quarterback, right now. I don't know why you wrote right now, but...
15: Because that was how he said it. So it was a press conference he was doing today. He was asked if Bryce Young was considered their franchise quarterback. Think about what Bryce Young did a year ago for the Carolina Panthers. They got to the postseason. Did anyone have that on their bingo card at the start of the year? No. But Bryce Young had a really good year. And so Dave Canales was asked, preseason, obviously, we're winding up to the start of the regular season. Hey, is Bryce Young your franchise quarterback? And he said, he is right now. And then went on to say a bunch of nice things about Bryce Young.
0: I see what you see. Okay,
15: but it
0: I
15: just
0: see.
15: Shows,
0: okay, the diction didn't come out in the way you wrote it.
15: Right,
0: okay.
15: It just shows that Carolina's obviously not committed to the guy, and probably they shouldn't be. We've seen one good season, maybe one and a half good seasons out of Bryce Young in his NFL career.
0: They should be.
15: But it's
0: all in.
15: Look, it's
0: five-year
15: is Bryce Young
0: going
15: to have another great year this year, I guess would be the question.
0: Yes.
15: Can he get them back to the playoffs? Why do you like Bryce Young so much? What's going on? I called one of his games in high school.
0: You want to guess? I called a few of his high school football. Listen to this guy's story. He started at Cathedral High School, which is a high school in downtown Los Angeles. He transferred to modern day. Everybody's talking about DJ Uiagalelei. My buddy Joan and I called like four of his games, met his family, incredible family, amazing family.
15: Sure.
0: You want to root for the guy when you know him. So now I am going to die on the Bryce Young hill until he's out of the league.
15: Man, that first year must have been rough for you because he was god awful. And then it took a car crash from what's that guy's name? The red hair guy, Andy Dalton. A car crash for Andy Dalton, literally a car crash, to get Bryce Young back in the starting rotation, and he's played really well ever since. All right, take a quick break here. On the other side, we have a text about the Buss family joining the leadership group and the ownership group of the Padres. We got thoughts on it. In fact, J-Riff and I spent about an hour texting back and forth about this, and we have some crazy conspiracy theories. Well, we'll stick to what we actually know coming up next. It's San Diego Sports 760. 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
15: 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Ben Fletcher. Got my buddy Jonathan Rifkin with me today for the next hour and a half or so. We have a pair of tickets to go see Guns N' Roses coming up on September 2nd at Snapdragon Stadium. For tickets and info, please visit Ticketmaster.com. We'll tell you how to win those in just a bit. We got a text from the 858, and you can text the show anytime at 70470. Start your message with the word team. 858 says this: the Buss family joining Jose and Kwanzaa as part owners of the Padres has to have something to do with Mark Walter's legal troubles. I just can't prove it yet, but I think it ends up with the Buss family also acquiring Walter's portion of Chelsea. Look, 858, very fun conspiracy theory. I like it. In fact, J. Riff and I were throwing conspiracy theories back and forth all morning today.
0: We talked about this one for sure.
15: Yeah, as soon as the news came down, I was like, this is weird. And that's what it is. It's just a little weird. So this is two of the brothers who, what's the name of their venture capitalism, whatever?
0: It's just like, but isn't it Bus Sports Capital?
15: It's something like that. Yes. And so this is two of the brothers. Genie's not involved with this, who have kind of broken off since selling the remaining shares of whatever they have with the Lakers. They're kind of doing their own thing now. And one of the first big things they've done is buy 5% of the Padres. Now, where that 5% is coming from, I don't know if there's been clarity on that yet, but they do own 5%. And so it's rumored, what, that Kwanzaa and Jose bought 40 to 45% of the Padres? I wouldn't be surprised if that number is now 40 and the Buss family now owns 5. But that is conjecture on my part. That is theory on my part. I don't actually know that for a fact. What I do know is this. The Buss family obviously worked closely with Mark Walter when Mark Walter also owned a portion of the Lakers, if not the majority of the Lakers, and the Buss family only owned a portion at that point. Maybe there is something there because Mark Walter also owns the Dodgers, and now the Buss family is buying into the Padres. In the statement today, they also talked about growing up in San Diego and how much they grew up loving the Padres, and maybe they just want to buy back into their team. These are all thoughts that can float around our head right now, right? I would agree with the 858. It feels way too coincidental for it to have nothing to do with Mark Walter, but I also think they could just be starting to do their own thing now. Now, where it gets really fun, if you really want to go down the rabbit hole a little bit, we could start talking about the problems that the Dodgers are having right now. We could start talking about what they did with the Lakers. We could start talking about Chelsea. We could start talking about Jose and Kwanzaa. We could start talking about this whole entire deal.

0: reactions from the owner's side of Major League Baseball. They want a salary cap and a salary floor. In fact, from the projections that I've seen, they want it to look a little bit more like NBA financing moving forward here in Major League Baseball. I'm not sure they'll get that. I don't think the players will budge. But if they do, would it not make sense and actually be pretty smart on the side of Jose E. Feliciano and Kwanzaa Jones to bring in some people with some basketball savvy processes to maybe try to help out with the salary cap and all that stuff starting next year? Like, that part, I could draw the line and the connection there. I would want somebody who knows what they're doing in that situation to be a part of my team.
1: Hmm.
0: Or is that crazy?
1: I would, but dude, the capacity that they're being brought in on is greater than, hey, can you be like, if they were announced as advisors, 5%, and they're going to advise the ownership on how to manage the potential salary cap, salary floor, aprons, whatever financial institutions they end up putting into place to try and mitigate the damage that's been done, whatever that is, like, that's fine, but that's not the role. Their role has been announced as something way deeper and much more significant than that. Like, so when I look at, like, you're like, I'm not sure if there's that much there. There's history. And when you look at what Magic Johnson said in 2019, he discussed the Lakers' dysfunction. He specifically named Joey and Jesse among the people whose influence needed clear boundaries. He said that criticism was that the organization had 6 or 8 competing voices and needed everyone to stay in that lane. So now you're in an ownership group where you have Feliciano, Kwanzaa Jones, Begdadi Egbali, who's a Clear Lake co-founder, Alfredo Arpe Alu, and members of the Seidler family, Gruppner, and other investors. And then all of a sudden you're bringing in two guys who, you're right, do have experience, but experienced where it sounded like they kind of failed in the 9 months they were doing it, as part of a decision-making, like part of decision-making leg arm of this process. Like, to me, the history about with these guys that is coming into this is the concern. It's not like the motive. If they're being vindictive to Mark Walter or not, it doesn't matter. Guess what? They're here. They're owning it. Now, what happens after that? That to me is far more of a concern. And if they go and they own Chelsea, that's very interesting, because now all of a sudden you have the triangle of, you know, you have former Laker guys owning Chelsea. There's a Chelsea San Diego connection. So there's this triangle of private equity, which is something that we're trying to avoid and concerned about, as an aside. And that's a whole other conversation, which is the private equity part of this also.
0: And private equity has been built out to be some scary words. And I think we should be scared of them. All right, it's San Diego Sports 760. Stan Lazinski's coming up next. Nothing to be scared of there. Stan Lazinski is a fantasy football expert. His life is devoted to fantasy football. So if you have questions, light him up on the text line, 70470. Start your message with team. Literally anybody in the NFL, he will give you a full breakdown on their fantasy value and whatnot. And check out his website, dynastyprizecheck.com. Stan jumps on next for a little nerd out on fantasy football here on San Diego Sports 760, live on the iHeartRadio app.
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6: 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Joey and Jesse Buss are officially joining the Padres' new ownership group with Buss Sports Capital Brothers, reportedly taking roughly 5% of the team's capital. The former Lakers executives will also sit on the advisory board, with input expected in areas including player development, roster construction, and payroll management. Remember, Jesse Buss was in charge of the Lakers G League team. On the field, the Padres were shut out 1-0 by Pittsburgh last night, wasting seven scoreless innings from Michael King. But don't worry, guys. Pittsburgh is a really competitive team. Padres at 71-61 are one game clear of Arizona for the final NL wild card spot. Nationally, the SEC joined the Big Ten in drawing a line in college football's growing eligibility fight, banning players who have signed pro contracts or appeared on professional rosters from returning to play in the conference. Run a business and not thinking about radio. 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
7: 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J-Riff's going to take over for an hour after that. Schaefer and Sliwell will be your drive home. Hey, SDFC is back at home Saturday night. They got LA Galaxy at Snapdragon Stadium. Our coverage with Adrian and Darren will begin at 7 o'clock right here on your home for SDFC, San Diego Sports 760. Quite literally perfect timing for this. I know a lot of you have fantasy drafts coming up this weekend or the following week in the middle of the week. You are going to want to go over to DynastyPriceCheck.com. You are going to want to check out this free resource to help you win your fantasy football league. And wouldn't you know it, we got the owner, the CEO, the operator, the man in charge, Stan Lazinski, on the phone. What's going on, Stan?
8: How's it going, Ben? Great to talk to you guys. We are right around the corner from the NFL season, and I could not be more excited.
7: Man, we're there. Yeah, we are there. And you're famously a Seahawks fan. I'm famously a Niners fan. The first 2 days of the NFL season this year will be the Seahawks hosting the Patriots, followed by the Niners for some reason in Australia taking on the Rams. This is about as good as it gets. Now, Stan, we don't have a ton of time, so I don't want to waste much time. I want to get right into some of the fantasy stuff. So let's start with guys who have changed teams from last year to this year. Most notably, some of the big free agent signings, some of the trades that have happened. I do want to start with Kenneth Walker with the Kansas City Chiefs now. How has his fantasy value changed as he joins this new system?
8: Man, Kenneth Walker has got quite the boost, right? I mean, you used to see him last year in Seattle in the split back system with Zach Charbonnet and Clint Kubiak calling the plays. Now he finally lands in a position with the Chiefs where this man can take the bull by the horns, be the lead back with Patrick Mahomes coming off a serious knee injury too. I would not be surprised to see them lean on Kenneth Walker early and often, especially those first 8 weeks of the NFL season, to ease Mahomes back into it. And man, do I love Kenneth Walker's fantasy outlook this year. I think wheels are up and he should not be falling out of the second round of your fantasy football draft.
7: All right, Travis Etienne Jr., he makes his way to the New Orleans Saints. Does Tyler Shucks have enough to distract a little bit from the run game and give Travis Etienne an opportunity to pop?
8: Yeah, you know, I'm actually a bit higher on Travis Etienne, Travis Achan, like he likes to go by these days.
7: Right.
8: Now, Lord knows what the name change really is going to do to his fantasy production. But what it will help his fantasy production, Ben, is linking up with Kellen Moore over in New Orleans, because he has been vocal about wanting to get Travis involved both in the passing game and the running game. We know Alvin Kamara is coming back on a reworked deal, but I don't see that as any sort of threat to him. I expect it to be a lot of usage for Travis Achane here going into this season. And quite frankly, we've seen Kellen Moore and Tyler Shuck be comfortable dumping the ball off to running backs. I like his PPR upside. I don't think I'm drafting him in the same range of Kenneth Walker, but in the third, maybe early fourth round, I think Travis Achane is a good pick.
7: Now, how about David Montgomery, who goes from a great situation where he was kind of splitting time with Jahmyr Gibbs, but he was definitely getting a ton of goal line looks, ton of opportunities in the red zone. David Montgomery now goes to the Houston Texans. Where are you slotting him at?
8: Yeah, man, I'm going to be honest. This is one of the best value buys in fantasy football right now, in my opinion. David Montgomery sneakily has not had a lot of touches over the last few years, which means he's gonna be fresh because he's had to play second fiddle to Jahmyr Gibbs. But even during that time, he's given you double digit touchdowns in a backup role. He is slotted to take the early down work. He's going to get the red zone usage. So all those high value touches near the red zone, even to the degree that last year he averaged 4.5 yards per carry and had 8 touchdowns when he was barely seeing any action. I'm slotting David Montgomery in for a minimum of 12 touchdowns this year, a lot of high value touches. He's a guy that I think is probably your best value RB2 in fantasy football this year.
7: Wow. AJ Brown moving over to the New England Patriots. Drake May, what has he got for him? Especially with Kayshon Booty leaving, by the way, it feels like there might be some more opportunity for AJ Brown to really be the wide receiver one.
8: Yes, sir. I mean, A.J. Brown, you know, he's got a little diva in him. He was complaining in Philadelphia that he wasn't getting enough looks. By all accounts, during training camp, Drake May has been feeding him the ball left and right. And like you said, Boutte's on his way to the Houston Texans. I really like the outlook of A.J. Brown. In fact, I've been saying left and right that if A.J. Brown does not finish as a top 12 wide receiver this year, I'll be pretty shocked. I do expect the Patriots to have to throw the ball even more than they did last year, because last year they had a very easy strength of schedule, Ben, which means you can lean on that run game. You can run it up on opponents, chew the clock. This year, I think they're going to be forced to air that ball out in a lot closer, tougher matchups, and A.J. Brown should be the recipient of a boatload of targets.
7: All right, keeping going with this, Jaylen Waddle traded to the Denver Broncos over the offseason. One of the fastest wide receivers in football, man. I love Jaylen Waddle. Is he going to pop a little bit?
8: Yeah. When we talk about value, like with David Montgomery, I think Jaylen Waddle's a great value pick, because if he is my wide receiver one on my fantasy team, I don't feel that bad about it, which means I could probably lean on running back early. And we might talk strategy in a moment here, how to approach a draft. But I think Jaylen Waddle is one of those guys that wide receiver one, wide receiver two, take your pick in the fourth, fifth round of your fantasy football draft. I think he's great.
7: Does Jaylen Waddle go into the Broncos downgrade Cortland Sutton at all?
8: You know, that's a great question. I'm glad you asked, Ben. I was talking about you this just the other day and saying that I actually don't anticipate Cortland Sutton to take too much of a hit here. And he's still a guy that I love stashing in the later rounds of my draft. And I'll give you one reason for that, Ben. It's because at 21% target share last year, Cortland Sutton was the wide receiver one for the Denver Broncos. However, if you look across the league and you look at the true wide receiver ones that gave you top 15 finishes last year, you're looking at Jackson Smith and Jigba type players. These guys average clearly over 28 to even over 30% if you're JSN target share on their team. Now, if you had a major wide receiver player come in that's going to eat into that, then I would feel nervous about it. But at 21%, that's actually a lot more in the range of a wide receiver two already. And since Jalen Waddle plays a super different role to Cortland Sutton, who can comfortably be the X, sit on the outside, get some of those red zone looks, still have touchdown upside, I think a 21% target share and a solid amount of red zone usage is still very well in the cards for Cortland Sutton. And so can they both eat on one of the highest passing volume offenses in the NFL? Absolutely they can. I think Cortland Sutton's a great value pick.
7: We got a few texts here. I do want to get this one, though, because it's a pretty common question this year, Stan. It's from the 619. It says, I feel unlucky enough to have gotten the first overall pick in a half-point PPR league this year. 12-man league, so it's obviously a little bit for the snake. Who is your consensus number one pick this year?
8: It's going to be Jahmyr Gibbs for me. I don't think that we need to debate it too much. No David Montgomery like we were just talking about. Dan Campbell has come out and been vocal. Clearly this offseason, I could pull 10 different quotes from 10 different preseason press conferences of him saying, look, Jahmyr Gibbs is potentially the best running back in the game. He's got the chance to be one of the greats. We haven't even leaned on him to the full degree. We are going to get him as involved as possible and run him until the wheels fall off. This is a guy that you got to be all in on.
7: All right, now how about these wide receivers? Because Jamar Chase looked like he had a little bit of an injury scare yesterday. They're downplaying it big time in Cincinnati. He's saying he's fine, should be ready for week one. Justin Jefferson, Puka Nacua, who's your top wide receiver this year?
8: Yeah, I think I'm going to pop out and go with the easy answer that Jamar Chase still has the highest ceiling of the lot. I do expect Justin Jefferson to return to relevancy this year. I think Kyler, although he wasn't always the greatest for us in Arizona, finds himself in the best situation of his career with a lot of weapons, a great quarterbacks coach, and Kevin O'Connell. So I do think, don't sleep on Justin Jefferson, but my number one is going to be Jamar Chase this year.
7: All right, let's talk strategy. If you find yourself at the back of the first round of your fantasy football draft, are you considering a zero RB strategy, loading up on wide receivers because there's tons of great ones? Or what's your strategy thoughts this year, Stan?
8: Look, I think if you are in the back of the first round and running backs have already gone on a serious run, I don't hate taking a player like Amon-Ra St. Brown, three top three finishes in a row at the wide receiver position, sure up that room and feel good about it. But Ben, let me tell you, this is not the year to go zero RB, okay? Yeah. If you are leaving the first two rounds and you don't have a running back, I'm getting nervous for you. One piece of data that we do have to acknowledge is that the injuries to running backs over the last 2 years in the NFL have actually been the lowest in a 20-year span, Ben. That means you have been way too comfortable drafting running backs later on and not having to deal with the injuries. The premium ones are going to matter even more when your RB2s go down to injury this year and we find ourselves back in the status quo. All to be said as well, last year, the most replaceable position in football was the wide receiver two. The scoring difference between wide receiver 12 and wide receiver 30 was actually quite minimal versus the running back drop-off is massive. So if you can get yourself a Devon Achane or even an Ashton Jeanty, despite some of the injury concerns with him in the second round, you have to do so if you do end up taking that late round or late first round wide receiver.
7: All right, and say you do end up with Ashton Jeanty as your running back one because you are drafting in the late end of the first round. Are you doing whatever you can to get Mike Washington? Because it feels like there's so much uncertainty going on right now with Ashton Jeanty. Do you need that handcuff?
8: Yeah, I mean, handcuffs are super valuable. We were just talking about it a moment ago with the running back injuries being very, very slim over the last 2 years comparatively. And so I'm always in the business of drafting your handcuff with Ashton Jeanty in particular. We saw Clint Kubiak love to lean on a two-back system in Seattle last year with Kenneth Walker and Zach Charbonnet. I'm not going to lie. I love Jeanty, and it's going to be hard to keep him off the field. But Mike Washington, he's looked pretty dang good in the preseason. And say what you want about the preseason here, so this is a guy that's also going to be hard to keep off the field. He's seen some high-value touches, and I think especially for a handcuff, he's probably got to be in that conversation of the premium handcuffs to hold. 119 yards on 15 preseason carries, that looks pretty good to me.
7: DynastyPriceCheck.com. You hear Stan Lozinski. He's talking no matter what we throw at him. He's a gold mine. So get on over there. It's a free website. You can check it out and utilize it for this year's fantasy football. We got a text from the 760, Stan, saying Dynasty Draft coming up tonight. I got 1.10. Should I take Stribling or Jacoby Lane at that spot? I'll say this, 760. I just took Stribling in my Dynasty Draft with the 10th overall pick or maybe the 9th overall pick. Can't remember what. But I feel pretty good about it. Stan, what say you?
8: Oof, I mean, that's a tough spot. We're kind of talking about the dead zone, and I always say after the 108 in this year's class, it's get your guy territory. Now, look, I'll own it, and if you watch me across platforms, you know that I told you Jacoby Lane was the guy to watch last November, and the receipts do not lie. I've liked Jacoby Lane for a while, and it's great to see him start to get some press. All that being said, I think if you're looking for immediate production and more fantasy relevance, Dazon Stribling is going to be your guy. I think Mike Evans has already become a victim of the substation. George Kittle's coming off a major injury in his low 30s. I mean, you got to see Stribling here in the preseason, and the way Brock Purdy's looking at him already, he's working with the ones. He's going to have opportunity right out of the gate. I'm going to take Stribling on that one.
7: 50-yard bomb, by the way, yesterday in practice, Purdy to Stribling for a touchdown. Hey, Stan, real quick before we let you go, quarterback-wise, what round are we taking them in standard drafts this year?
8: Look, I am a quarterback fader. You'll never catch me drafting the quarterback in the third or fourth round, mainly because guys like Jared Goff sometimes even go undrafted, and that man's giving you four top 10 finishes in a row, even though the Lions missed the playoffs last year. So for me, I'm punting quarterback away. I'll take a Jared Goff late in my draft and feel totally fine about it. I think you can get a Bo Nix a couple rounds before the end of your draft. I feel great about him with two back-to-back top seven finishes in fantasy over the last couple of years. So you've got plenty of options at the quarterback position. I'm not taking a Josh Allen or Lamar Jackson this year. Let's stash those skill position players.
7: 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Stan, what time are you going live in the next couple of days here?
8: Absolutely, Ben. Appreciate you asking. Every single day on my YouTube, guys, at about 9 a.m. in the morning, I am going live with the Dynasty Market Report. Bring you up-to-date news on every single player in fantasy football, how it's affecting their market value, what their usage is, and every single comment from the coaches to the scheme changes to the injuries. So make sure you're tuning in there. Follow along on YouTube or TikTok, whatever makes you happy. And I'd be happy to bring you guys the news each and every day. 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
7: It's funny. Last year, I kept talking about how we were catching Stan on the tail of the rocket that was going to the moon, and it feels like you've landed, Stan. You're up on the moon. Congratulations, pal. We'll talk to you soon.
8: Yes, sir. Appreciate your time, guys. Have a great one.
7: 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And this dude lives, breathes, and does other things, fantasy football. Awesome dude as well. All right, Jared, if you're still there, I got you. Maybe not.
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6: 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I don't know why I said little iHeartRadio app. The little microphone icon in the bottom right-hand corner. Leave us a talkback mic message for a chance to win Guns N' Roses tickets. It is hot out there. We are also very codependent on our devices. Would you rather have no air conditioning during this heat wave or no Wi-Fi for an entire weekend? Let's see who can stand the heat. Let's see who is entitled and can't live without their device.
7: Entitled. Wow. Well, let us know on the talkback, Mike. You can win a pair of tickets to go see Guns N' Roses September 2nd. 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
6: 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So it doesn't matter. You're entitled either way.
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17: What's the doomsday clock, Josh?
18: 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It's a graphic representation of how close humanity is to self-inflicted disaster.
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18: In 1947, when the U.S. and Russia were starting the Cold War, it was 7 minutes to midnight. We're now less than 2 minutes away from midnight. The furthest away it was from midnight was 1991, after the Soviet Union dissolved. It was all the way back from 17 minutes to midnight.
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6: No Wi-Fi.
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7: You got to get rid of one. What is not making sense to you right now, J-Rip?
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7: What's not misleading?
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7: 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I could talk to Stan Lozinski for about 5 hours. In fact, I had 19 more questions to ask him. Didn't get to most of them. But man, that guy's good. So if you got fantasy football questions, he's going to be joining us every Wednesday around 12:30. So get those questions in on the text line every single week. But B, you can check him out. He does his own live stream at 9 a.m. So maybe while you're listening to 101.5 KGB, you could also watch Stan's live stream. But check him out because he does some really, really good stuff. Text line 858. The Bus Brothers getting 5% of the Padres catchphrase is not a good thing. They are the Vito Corleones of the Buss family. You say they're the Godfather? Crazy, but okay. 858, Padres getting swept today for sure. Bubba Chandler is going to destroy this lineup. Hope not.
6: Can we wait, Fletch, on that note, can we actually, okay, so let's open this up. So Fletch and I are kind of beefing with Derek Togerson. And by the way, Derek Togerson, who is our father, he is joining us at 1:30.
7: He's our father?
6: I see him like
7: that's
6: that.
7: All right for maybe you. Don't project that onto me. Derek is the like cousin that eats dog food.
6: What? You, Derek. Wait. Whoa. Okay, I feel a lot better about what I just said. My goodness. I think you need to elaborate on that statement.
7: No, there's no elaboration necessary, but I do love and appreciate
6: a cousin who eats dog food.
7: Yeah, I had a cousin who went through a dog food phase. It's not that big of a deal, all right? Derek is not that cousin, but I do love Derek, and I'm looking forward to talking to him at 1:30.
6: Okay, wait, hold on. So the hole gets deeper. You had a cousin who went through a dog food phase. Is that you're saying that as if that's a phase that all of us have known somebody to have gone through?
7: I feel like a lot of people have a dog food phase.
6: Hey, text line, let us know if you ever met somebody who's gone through a dog food phase. 704-70 first with the text team.
7: Look,
6: what are you talking about?
7: He
6: was dog like, food phase.
7: This is a story that goes around my family. Who knows? It's probably gotten exaggerated, but I do have a cousin who every once in a while he would walk out into the garage and there was the bag of kibble there, and he would just pop a couple kibble bites into his mouth and move on with his day. It was a little snack for him, and he's fine now. Like he doesn't read too good, but he's a good guy. And so he's fine, but he did go through a bit of a dog food phase. Not a big deal. What were we trying to talk about with the Padres? And what I think you were saying, Jay Riff, before we got off on the tangent about Derek Togerson being a dog food eater.
6: We did not get off on that tangent.
7: He's not a dog food eater. I want to make that very clear. And Derek Togerson is a very smart guy. Was the fact that Togerson was maybe not super stoked with how we started the show today, which maybe I was a little hot on the Padres. I had just sniffed a bunch of smelling salts and maybe let my emotions get the best of me. But I would question anybody who watched the last 2 days and isn't frustrated with what this offense has done. And the fact that I've seen this on the text line, and obviously I saw it from Togerson, Ashcraft and Skeens are very good pitchers. That is absolutely true. Bubba Chandler today is going to be a very good pitcher. That's fine. Who do you think you're going to face in the playoffs? Like, seriously. If this was a wild card series, the Padres would be done. And you're going to face two really good pitchers, probably three really good pitchers in a wild card series. And it's not like this team doesn't have a history of going the massive 20-plus inning droughts of scoring runs and getting people on base. Like, that's what the Padres have done the last few years. So, yeah, I'm going to want to nip this in the bud when it happens, and it's happened the last 2 days in two pretty consequential games. Look behind you, pal. The rearview mirror objects are closer than they appear. Diamondbacks are right there. Right there. Who are the last three games against J-Riff?
6: The Diamondbacks.
7: Oh, them. Yeah, the ones right behind you. So that's all I'm saying. Sorry, Derek. I didn't mean to say you were a dog food eater.
6: Yeah, where is that coming from? Do you want to eat dog food? Have you tried it? Did your cousin slip you a couple of pieces and you were like, hey, I'm going to try this and see what happens? No? You've never eaten dog food before?
7: I don't think so. Not to my knowledge. I may have.
6: When I was pledging my fraternity, we had to have a night where we had to eat everything left in the, like, under a time limit in, like, the pantry. And so we were running out of time, so we made quesadilla. We had tortilla bread, ice cream, and dog treats. And we were just, yeah, that was the penultimate evening of my pledging.
7: You're a dog food eater.
6: No, well, hold on. There's a difference between a dog food eater and somebody who has eaten dog food. I did not go through a phase. I wasn't willfully eating it.
7: This was a way for me
6: to prove my loyalty, you know? And I'm a loyal guy.
7: The whole rush
6: culture, I guess, like
7: is
6: a dog.
7: Bizarre to me. I didn't rush a frat in college. I was just normal. Not that rushing frats aren't normal. Like, I had a lot of friends who did. But I had a friend group.
6: Okay, so you didn't get a bid is what you're saying.
7: I didn't even try. I didn't go up to any of those booths where they try to bring you in. I had a friend group going into college that stayed my friend group, so that was all good. But I did have some guys who lived right next to me in the dorm who came back with, like, literally their entire hands were bleeding. They had bloody knuckles because they were forcing them to do push-ups on their knuckles nonstop. And I'm like, this is abuse, man. That's what this is.
6: No, that's not that bad. When they have you do, you know, like, the the tin bottle caps, how they're sharp under, you do you have to plank with your elbows on those.
7: Yeah, that sounds awful. And don't even get me started on
6: I don't know. I got
7: stuff.
6: Some pretty solid back. My abs have never been stronger than that.
7: Yeah, time. Elephant walking. Do you do any of that stuff, J-Riff?
6: Nope. None of that.
7: We want to get into really the underbelly of all this.
6: My fraternity game kicked off the year after I graduated. Had nothing to do with any of that.
7: Mm-hmm. Sure. All right, it's San Diego Sports 760. Hour 2, Derek Tokerson, Guns N' Roses tickets, all still to come. Stay tuned, live on the iHeartRadio app.
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18: 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The peahen is the female. They are not native to the United States, although they thrive in coastal, warmish areas.
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18: 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Again, the peacocks will use it to try to ward off or intimidate trespassers in their territory, but for the most part, the whole thing is to impress the peahens.
17: 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Mm-hmm. Science has discovered semi-recently those vibrations are in lockstep with the peafowl's head feathers that they used to think were just for show, but mm-hmm. now they realize they vibrate at the same intensity and that they can actually, you know, sort of feel when those tail feathers are vibrating in their direction through their head feathers.
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6: See if hour two works out a little bit better than hour one. 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But you know what? Who cares? It's a Wednesday. Happy Wednesday. Joey and Jesse Buss are officially Padre ownership participants, with Buss Sports Capital reporting about 5% of the stake in their investment. Now the former Lakers executives will also sit on the advisory board. They're going to have input expected in areas including player development, roster construction, payroll management. On the field, the Padres were shut out 1-0 by Pittsburgh last night, wasting 7 scoreless innings from Michael King before O'Neill Cruz took Mason Miller deep in the 9th. San Diego has now dropped to the first 2 games to the Pirates, and they have 1 game up on Arizona for the final NL wild card spot. Tonight it's Randy Vasquez against Bubba Chandler. The SEC has joined the Big Ten. Actually, not tonight, today. The SEC has joined the Big Ten in drawing a line in the college football's growing eligibility fight, banning players who have signed pro contracts or appeared on professional rosters before returning to play in the conference. Run a business and not thinking about radio. 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
7: Hour number 2 here on San Diego Sports 760. What's going on, everybody? Ben Fletcher. Got my buddy J-Riff with me till 2 o'clock. Our buddy Derek Tokerson, NBC7, is going to be jumping on at 1:30. Talk about the recent developments in the Padres ownership situation, as 2 members of the Buss family have made their way over and now purchased 5% of the Padres. Are expected to be in quite the role with the Padres, too, as advisors, as people kind of in charge of things. And so we'll see what exactly that all means here coming up. But Derek Tokerson will be on in just a bit to chat about it. One other Padres story that I do want to focus on a second before the game gets going here. Yu Darvish at Petco Park today. How about it? Yu Darvish throwing a bullpen at Petco Park today. So AJ Cassaville put out this story a little bit earlier at MLB.com and essentially said this was the second full bullpen session that Darvish has thrown as he continues his recovery from that internal brace surgery on his right elbow in last October. Now, Yu Darvish is 40 years old. Yu Darvish, it's been a while since we've seen him pitch meaningful baseball for the San Diego Padres. He's dealt with a few surgeries. He said right after the last season ended that he was committed to coming back and playing baseball. He was committed to working on the rehab and doing everything. He's 40. I said it at the time. I don't know that we ever see Yu Darvish again in a Padres uniform or on a mound at Petco Park. He was on a mound at Petco Park today, and I would say that's good news. Now, how effective can Yu Darvish be when he gets back? Who knows? Today, he said, I'm really happy with the bullpen I threw. Craig Stammen said today he looks like he could come back. We'll see if he wants to. So who knows if that means this year? Who knows if that means next year when Yu Darvish is 41, by the way? Obviously, there's a lot up in the air here with Yu Darvish. I just think it's fascinating timing that someone who I'd kind of forgotten about this year, to be completely honest, and didn't factor into the equation at all of a sudden, he's there. And what impact does that have on the locker room? What impact does that have on the dugout? Is he going to be at the game today sitting in the dugout? Like, there's a lot that kind of goes into this. I would imagine if he's there early getting in some work, he's probably sticking around for the game. And I just picture, what does that do to the team? Yu Darvish has obviously been in a leadership role with this team over the last few years. And I imagine that does have some sort of impact. So may I be the first to say, welcome back, Yu. Good to see you, pal. Like, it's what have you been doing? And so I think that is kind of cool news hitting the timeline today, where there's been a lot of bad news today, man. But J-Riff, pretty cool to have Yu Darvish back.
6: Yeah, I think it's cool, but I don't think it's as deep as you just let. In my opinion, I think it has zero effect and impact whatsoever.
7: Oh, well, you're a real negative Nancy.
6: No, it's because I think that the positives of this team. Like, I love Yu Darvish. There's a reason that we haven't brought his name up until today, right? Like, we have talked about pitching as a need for this team. We have talked about who can step up as a leader, who can really incite some energy into this team. like we're talking about Yu Darvish because the novelty of Yu Darvish exists in our world now because he has shown up, and that's awesome, and we should celebrate that and feel good about that. I'm not sure that he's going to impact the psychology or the physical play of this team tonight.
7: You're probably right. You're probably spot
6: on. So I did not mean to poo-poo on your whole thing there, but it's just, if I'm on here to be genuine and honest with you about how I feel, that is genuinely honest.
7: No, it's
6: as sad. You told me to always be honest with you, Fletch, and here I am. No feelings spared.
7: It's very good, and I appreciate the honesty. I really do. I just thought maybe, you know, there's some sentiment in a baseball locker room, and there's a brotherhood in a baseball clubhouse.
6: Sure they love that he's there, but when it comes to the game, I don't think that Manny Machado, when he stepped to the plate, is like, oh, yeah, Yu Darvish here. Now I'm going to, you know, not go 0-4 or 1-4 or whatever, you know?
7: You're probably right. In other news, yeah, in terms of Padres pitchers, Joe Musgrove, it sounds like he's going to pitch one more time on Thursday in El Paso, or with El Paso in Oklahoma City. Nick Pivetta also making a start this week with a Lake Elsinore storm, so they're both making their ways back. We'll see how that all goes as well. But it feels like things have been pretty quiet, but it's good to see Nick Pivetta getting another rehab start. Obviously good to see Joe Musgrove continuing his rehab. And the pitching really hasn't been the issue. That's the other part that needs to be talked about. Like, Robbie Ray's looked pretty good his last time out. Casey Mize, since the first disaster, has been pretty good. Walker Buehler's continuing this resurgent season of himself. Michael King looked like a freaking ace last night. He looked as good as any pitcher in Major League Baseball last night. The problem is the offense has disappeared once again. Hopefully they come back today. We'll find out in just a couple minutes here. All right, let's get to the big three of hour number two. Jer, if you want to lay out the talkback question for today for Guns N' Roses tickets.
6: Yeah, easy one for you today. Hit that talkback mic. Leave us a talkback message. Would you rather have no air conditioning during this heat wave or no Wi-Fi for an entire weekend?
7: I got to tell you, man, I think this is going to be the highest electric bill I've ever had in my life. Like, this month has just been hot. It's been hot.
6: Now you use a lot of internet at home. Like, what would you prefer if you have a weekend at home with no internet versus a 5-day stretch with no air conditioning?
7: I'll be honest. I kind of need the internet. Like, I'll beg do without AC. The first condo we lived in San Diego had an AC unit, but it didn't work. Like, I'll live without it. I won't be happy about it, but I'll live without it. The Wi-Fi, unfortunately, is just in every single part of my life now, which I don't love the fact, but like everything I do, like my TV at home, I have YouTube TV, is through the internet. My computer that I work on most weekends has internet. Obviously, my phone, internet. Like, everything we do now is very involved, and I like my movies. So unless I want to break out the DVD player, I'm going to need some internet. All right, let's get to the big three of hour number two. We've seen a bunch of those talkbacks rolling in. Keep them coming in if you want to win some Guns N' Roses tickets. Beautiful part about that talkback, totally hypothetical. You're not going to have to live without either AC or Wi-Fi this weekend. You'll be good to go.
2: Your lunch break is here.
10: Ready to go back to the office and knock the socks off your friends?
11: I mean, coworkers.
10: It's time for the top stories of the day. The big three.
7: Now, if we're talking mountain getaway for the weekend, I prefer not to have Wi-Fi. I prefer to put my phone in the room and forget about it and just really relax. But that's not what I'm doing this weekend. J-Riff, where are we going?
6: By the way, if anybody's power goes out this weekend, just blame Fletch. Guaranteed that somebody, there's a broadcaster's jinx that just went out there, because boy, did you just promise everybody that they're going to like it. All right. Can we start with Live Golf, please?
7: Oh, they're done. They're toast.
6: Back to their operations. Well, hold on. They're trying to create Live Golf 2.0.
7: Yeah, they're firing everybody.
6: But they're trying to fire everybody in order to restructure. Do you believe there's any reality where Live Golf actually restructures to exist once again?
7: Yes, because of this. So I don't know if everyone saw the PGA Tour's announcement yesterday, but basically, you remember how Brooks Koepka and Patrick Reed were able to use that portal back to the PGA Tour, and there was the fine that they had to give out. They're not allowed to collect the player share revenue for the next 5 years, but they're making their way back. Here's the problem. That portal is now closed because of pretty much one guy and one guy only, Rory McIlroy. Because of the stink that he's put up about it, the PGA Tour commissioner has said, we have to respect everyone's feelings in this. And so now that portal is closed, and there's no guaranteed pathway back for LIV golfers to the PGA Tour. Which means John Rahm, who has torn up his contract with LIV, Cam Smith, Bryson DeChambeau, who just put up a post, by the way, saying it's been a good run. Where are those guys going to go? If they want to play competitive golf somewhere, they either have to wait for the majors every year or there has to be some sort of other golf league. And whether that's the DP World Tour, but who knows what else, the Asian Tour, they have to figure something out. So maybe LIV Golf 2.0, headed up by those guys, is a realistic possibility. It's not going to do any better than LIV Golf 1.0. And they put so much money and resources behind that, and it was a disaster. They literally, I saw last weekend, they had like 2,500 people watching on YouTube. Cool. Guys, we've done that. Like, you shouldn't be on the same level. And so I think, unfortunately, it's a bit of a disaster.
6: So these two names don't mean anything to you yet, but they will here in context. So Mira Andreeva and Andrei Rublev were mixed doubles partners at the U.S. Open tennis tournament yesterday.
7: How dare you? I had posters of both of them on my wall growing up.
6: Well, you know what? Mira Andreeva had posters of her mixed doubles partner, Andrei Rublev, on her wall. So after she admitted on the court after they had won that when she was 15 or 16, that she had a crush on him.
7: Whoa.
6: And then a reporter responded and said, what was it about him that made you like so whatever? And she said, first of all, it was his hair. And then you got super weird about it. And he was like, you know what, though? Children have bad taste before they mature. And it was just super awkward. So she admitted something and he had no idea how to deal with it.
7: It's a weird situation when you're talking about a 15-year-old crush, you know? So I props to him for just handling it and changing the conversation. Now, what I will say is I saw Serena and Carlos Alcaraz doubled up together and dominating fools. And that was kind of fun to watch. A couple of legends of the game teaming up. Good for the U.S. Open. Is it the U.S. Open?
6: Do you think that U.S. Open?
7: Yeah, good for them. This is kind of fun.
6: Do you think that Carlos Alcaraz had a crush on Serena growing up?
7: Who didn't? It'd be weird if he didn't.
6: I wasn't sure if there was a follow-up there.
7: No.
6: I wish we could talk more about Jed York. Is there more Jed York news?
7: We'll be right back. We're going to take a quick break here on San Diego Sports 760.
6: I'm going to go find some.
7: No, there's no new news, dude. Well,
6: there's got to be something.
7: Yeah, Kyle Shanahan was at the podium yesterday. He was asked about it. He said he's been in constant communication with him. He supports Jed York and the family and all those different things. And he's like, obviously, this is a tough personal situation, but yada, yada, yada. It's a disaster. Can we just play football, please? I'm so sick of these offseason storylines. Like, we all had fun. If you want to use the word fun with the Diana Russini and Mike Vrabel thing. Sure, we all have fun, if you want to use fun as the word, even though it's kind of gross, with Antonio Brown's tweets every single day. We've all had fun with all the offseason drama and the injuries and whatnot, but can we just get back to 11 guys on one side and 11 guys on the other side going to absolute battle against each other for supremacy of who is the best team in the NFL? Because goodness gracious, I need that back in my life so badly, because I'm done with these offseason storylines that are designed to put us down and down and down and keep talking about the NFL in a negative light, because the NFL just keeps turning and I just want football to be played. Is that too much to ask? Too much to ask.
6: I'm gonna win it all.
7: We're gonna win it all, baby. It's San Diego Sports 760. If you want Guns N' Roses tickets, leave us a talk back. We'll reset that question and play some of them on the other side, live on the iHeartRadio app.
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0: 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We'll start with Jose.
1: This Jose from the South Bay. I could live without AC. I don't even have AC at my house, so I can stick with the Wi-Fi, because I'm nothing without my Wi-Fi. I need sports cords and everything. Wi-Fi it is.
0: I think I'm with you, Jose. I could live without AC. I've done it before. I'll do it again, but I don't know about Wi-Fi, man. It's too entwined in my life now. Scott!
2: You know the part that you're regretting really quickly is when you sleep. That's the only part where I'm like, wow,
0: see, when I sleep is the only time the AC's not on, because it cools down at night, so I open up all the windows. But during the day,
2: it's still too warm. It's still too warm.
0: Nah,
2: I need it 60. I keep my air conditioning at 65 when I sleep.
0: All right, Scott, what's up?
3: Air conditioning, please. I've been sweating my ass off all summer long in this unair-conditioned work truck, delivering beer all over the freaking county in this heat wave. I'm good. All I need is a strong Wi-Fi signal and my number 3 draft pick this weekend.
2: There you go.
0: Scott, that's unfortunate that your work truck doesn't have AC in it. Isn't it a refrigerated cab? Like, don't you have to deliver beer in a refrigerated cab? Like, hit the back?
2: We appreciate what's happening. Yeah, exactly. We appreciate the sacrifice that you're making, Steve, by letting the beer that you're lugging. Scott, sorry. Like, letting the beer that you're lugging around get all of the AC. So you're sacrificing it for the betterment of your clients. So we appreciate that.
0: Respect Budweiser Scott in his name. All right. Or otherwise I'll beat you
2: up. I'm so sorry. Hey, I wasn't that far off.
0: Marcos.
2: At least I didn't say Kevin.
4: That's an easy one for me. No AC. I'm a grown man. I don't need cold, fake air blowing out my face.
2: There you go.
4: Roll the window down. Just take your jacket off. Whatever. Stop being a crybaby. I need my Wi-Fi, though.
0: Stop being a crybaby, J-Riff. Oh, when I sleep, I need it to be 68.5 degrees. Otherwise,
2: no, no, no. 65. 65. 65.
0: 65? Are you living in a refrigerator?
2: I wish.
0: That's insane. Like, that's actually insane behavior. 65 degrees. The AC should never
2: go. Do you sleep in bed with another person?
0: Yes. I have a wife, dude, and a dog who's freaking cuddled up on my neck every night.
2: Okay. So I don't know. How do you not sleep in a refrigerator?
0: Because that would be insane for the electric bill. 65 seems crazy. 60, that's like not even human. That's bad. There's got to be some sort of science that says that's bad for you. I don't know. Someone talk to like Joe Rogan or something about that. I'm sure he has an opinion. All right. We'll get him on the show. That's a good idea. Hey, like the number one earner in iHeart history. We'll get him on the show. It's San Diego Sports 760. Ben Fletcher got my buddy J-Riff with me till 2 o'clock today. J-Riff will keep going for an hour after that. Schaefer and Sliwa will be your drive home. Schaefer and Sliwa will also have more Guns N' Roses tickets for you. But that's how you do it. Leave us a talk back on the free iHeartRadio app. You can win Guns N' Roses tickets. All right, NFL.

0: So being optimistic, I think, is the way that people should lean, because what if you do assume that Ashton Jansen is going to be out for a while and then he isn't, right? And then he has an amazing season. Buyer's remorse sets in. So you don't want to end up in that position where all of a sudden your season changes because you chose to be too conservative. But at the same time, you don't want to take a shot on somebody like a Ja'Marr Chase or like an Ashton Jansen and sacrifice somebody else, right? There's a double-edged sword here. So I don't really know the best way to go about this. These handcuffs are utmost, but people haven't even gotten to their drafts yet. Like, I have a draft the first week of September. What am I going to do if Ashton Jansen and Ja'Marr Chase are on the board? The handcuff part of the conversation doesn't matter, because if I go and I draft Ashton Jansen's backup, is the handcuff now his backup? Right. So the context of the conversation changes. So I understand, like, yesterday we had Vinny on and he was sort of like on the, yeah, we'll see Ashton Jansen at some point this season. Like, we have no guarantees. I think people are leaning optimistic because of the point we are before the season. But there really isn't any indicator to tell us whether or not either of these guys are going to be back at any point this year.
1: Beep, beep, beep, beep, beep, beep, beep, beep, beep, beep, beep, beep. We got breaking news this Saturday on San Diego Sports 760, 12 o'clock, or as Jay always likes to say, noon o'clock.
0: Noon o'clock.
1: In his weird way. San Jose State, USC, you're going to hear that game right here on 760 as we lead up to 7 o'clock on Saturday night, SDFC, LA Galaxy. Plenty of play-by-play action coming your way. All right, quick text before we get to Togerson. 619 says, you guys sound like confused boomers. Wi-Fi and internet are not the same thing. Wi-Fi is just a way to access the internet. My Xbox, TV, and computer are all hardwired to a fiber optic router. My phones have unlimited 5G. I could easily go without Wi-Fi. Yeah, you have, hardwired fiber. Okay, my TV is YouTube TV, so I don't have, no internet, dude. Not, that's what he's trying to say. That's the question, 619. Jared is saying no internet. Oh, 858. Fletch, you can bury your head in the sand if you want. It's not going to prevent insiders from sleeping with coaches or billionaire owners from showing their beep. Bob Kraft, Jim Irsay, Dan Snyder, the list goes on and on. Terrible human beings who own or owned NFL teams. I'm not trying to bury my head in the sand. I just want football back, man. That's it. That's all I'm trying to say. I don't condone anything that Jed York did this offseason. It's a bad thing. I just want football back. And I think that Washington Commanders fans say the same thing. I think New England Patriots fans say the same thing. They're not worried about what the owner's doing. He's doing whatever he's doing. It's usually not great. We just want football back. And maybe you can't have one without the other, man, but sure wish we could sometimes. All right, it's San Diego Sports 760. Derek Togerson's going to be joining us coming up next. Can't wait to chat with him live on the iHeartRadio app.
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13: I'm Charlie Worzel, and welcome to Galaxy Brain. 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
13: 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Second inning, no score, Padres Pirates. Padres trying to avoid a sweep against a team that apparently is pretty good at baseball. Joey and Jesse Buss are officially joining the Padres' new ownership group, with Buss Sports Capital reportedly taking roughly a 5% stake. The former Lakers executives will also sit on the advisory board, with input expected in areas including player development, roster construction, and payroll management. Nationally, the SEC has joined the Big Ten in drawing a line in college football's growing eligibility fight, banning players who have signed pro contracts or appeared on professional rosters from returning to play in the conference. The SEC reportedly just was leaked or announced that they would also suspend coaches who tried to circumnavigate those rules. Run a business and not thinking about radio? Think again, because people are listening to radio more today than they did 20 years ago. 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
14: Dang, I didn't know Royalty Free got this cool. 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I'm into it. It's San Diego Sports 760, and our iHeart Radio Music Festival is coming up. 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Derek Togerson is here. Derek Togerson is here because he found the open to the show today so abysmal that he needed to jump on. What's up, Togs?
15: How are you guys doing, Mac? Not the doom and gloom thing that I keep hearing people do. I mean, it's two games out of 162. Teams are going to ebb and flow. And by the way, they don't play that the same way in the postseason. If your contention is, what do you do when you're running into good pitching in the postseason? You play it completely differently. You don't have somebody named Dustin Harris in the lineup and ask him to bunt in the third inning. Hey. That doesn't happen in the first place.
14: Dustin Harris was one of the three Padres to get a hit yesterday, Togs. So I don't need you slandering his
15: name. Which is why you shouldn't be asking him to bunt.
14: Look, here's my problem with the last 2 days, Derek, is understanding, and obviously like today's already going differently. It's all good stuff. But understanding where they are right now, who is right behind them, and what the last, 28 games left? I think that's what they're at right now after today.
9: what the last 28 games mean. And it's quite literally the difference between making the postseason and not making the postseason. And Paul Skeens and Ashcroft and Bubba Chandler are the type of pitchers you will see in the postseason, except that team also has a better offense than the Pirates have. And so that's where my concern comes from. If this is any sort of trend moving forward, not saying anything about the offense the last few weeks, it's been great outside of Manny Machado disappearing. But my concern is this Padres team against top elite starting pitching, because that's exactly who you'll see in a wild card series, in a divisional series, and anything beyond that as well.
15: The Pirates have scored the third most runs in baseball. How is that a bad offense?
9: The last 2 days, Togues.
15: Yeah, so I'm saying the Padres starting pitching, which was their kryptonite until the trade deadline, has been tremendous. So you got that fixed. You get, again, sometimes you run into a couple of really good pitchers. By the way, they did just recently sweep the Brewers, who have the best record in baseball, correct? And they just swept the Twins, who also were in a playoff spot when they played them, correct? And they have taken series from a bunch of other first-place teams, correct? Like, they have played really well against really good starting pitching and been able to more than hold their own. And also, although, again, in the postseason, none of these guys are going seven innings. You're going to get, all you have to do is have a starting pitcher like Michael King who can keep it close for the first five, six innings. And then everybody's out of the game anyway, and now you're dealing with bullpens. So the starting pitching matters, especially if you have a couple of studs up the top. But it is not the end-all, be-all in the postseason anymore. It's just it's simply not the same way that baseball is played. So I'm not nearly as concerned of running into a bunch of super awesome starters like running into Sanchez, Wheeler, Nola if you have to play the Phillies, because those guys aren't going to go eight innings anyway. It's a completely different game. So, and then what I was really upset was when Jay Riff said that Arizona's not a very good baseball team. That's a very good baseball team. And they got one of the better managers in all of Major League Baseball, and they absolutely deserve to be in this wild card. And I know, by the way, Corbin Burns is coming back. So they're going to get even better down the stretch. So that's a club you need best not take lightly, because they are very, very good.
9: I'll let JRF go in a second, and you don't need to respond to this, Togues, but Pittsburgh was 8.5 games back of the Padres before this series even started. That's all I'll throw out there. JRF, go ahead.
13: Dude, Togerson, that was so loaded. All of it was great. But, like, where do I even begin with the response? Okay, where are the Padres right now in the standings?
15: They are in control of the final wild card spot in the National League, one game up on Arizona starting play today.
13: Okay. So, yes. So, in the grand scheme of things, these are two games in 162. But right now, this is standings management mode, right? You're in the finals bill of 30 games, where the truth is that they beat the Brewers and the Twins, but the disgratitude of losing to the Mets and to the Pirates undoes the goodwill that should have been brought from those two series that they won. So that's my concern. It's not that they have this inability to hit good pitching or they haven't proven it. It's that I don't believe them when they do it, because they keep undoing it at times that I do think matter. Like, we are out now at the time when this stuff does matter, even though it is two games, but like it now it's four games of the last eight, right? And there was the dud in Cleveland and the dud against the Diamondbacks and the dud and the 9-8 game against, like, there have been cautionary moments against bad teams also, or lesser than teams than I think. So the reason I think the Diamondbacks aren't as good of a team, I think the Diamondbacks are a good team, but I think the Padres are a better team. And the reason the Diamondbacks exist in this realm is because the Padres haven't done a good job of managing their positioning in the standings.
15: Okay, there's still 9 games over 500, right? We're still on pace to win 87, 88 games.
13: But it doesn't matter. But where they are versus what's left is what matters.
15: But here's the thing. You're asking them to win every single game down the stretch. You're asking them to go on a 29-game winning streak, which, by the way, has never happened in the history of Major League Baseball. So that's what you're expecting, because, oh, you have
13: no, to that's not. To I'm asking them to. I'm asking them to. I'm asking them not to diminish the margins when they add value to their to the belief that we have in them. When they beat the Brewers, the best team with the best record in baseball, and they meet Minnesota, that is the idea around contention, right? But when that idea is challenged against the Mets and against the Pirates, that's when question marks start to exist. And I think those are fair question marks. I'm not expecting them to win every game for the rest of the season, but I'm expecting them to win the games that I think that they should be winning, especially at a critical time.
15: Okay, but by your own logic, then you're asking them to lose the games that they shouldn't be winning. So, but they went, so that'd be the Brewers, and they went and swept the Brewers. So doesn't it all even out, come out even in the wash at the end?
16: No, it doesn't, because
15: hold on. If you overperform in one area, you're saying that's acceptable. But if you underperform in another area to progress to your mean, that's not acceptable. So you
16: no, because I'm not
15: which is unattainable in professional sports.
16: I'm not qualifying their win against the Brewers as them overperforming. I'm
15: so you can't have the yin without the yang, J-Rip. You can't do it.
16: Sure, you can play down to your opponent without and still be as good as the best.
9: Man, you two guys are getting it today. This is fun sitting over here. Ultimately for me, and I kind of want to get off this and get to the Padres ownership situations. Ultimately to me, I think what I find frustrating is when I see games that are easily winnable that could have created even more of a margin between you and the Arizona Diamondbacks, and you go out and lay some duds. That's where I get really frustrated, and that's what I've seen the last two nights.
15: Yeah, the Monday night game. Yes, the Monday night game, and it's not because of the competition they're playing. It's because they had two chances to lay down sacrifice bunts and extra innings to win that game and couldn't get either one of them down, which is one of the most fundamental basic parts of the game. You just do that, and all of a sudden, have a chance to win this series today. It's not the level of competition. What you should be more upset about is the fact that they didn't do something fundamentally sound, which a lot of that is on the manager and what he expects of them and how they train and how they prepare. They didn't do that to give away a game in a situation where they could have gotten another game up in the wild card. It's not the level of competition. It's the fact that they didn't hold themselves to the right standard by executing something as fundamentally simple as a bunt. That's where the anger should come from.
9: Cool. We're mad about the same things. Well, problem solved. Hey, Derek, what do you think about the Buss family jumping in on the Padres ownership?
15: I think it's hilarious.
9: Same!
15: Because they got that money from Mark Walter.
9: Yes!
15: So they took Lakers money from the Dodgers owner to buy an investment in the Padres. That there's something kind of hilariously poetic about that. Now, I don't think they're going to come in here and talk about salary structure. At 5%, unless they're going to be actually given a job in the organization as salary guru, whatever you want to call it, they're not going to have a whole lot of influence on how this works, because that is the realm of AJ Preller. So unless they're going to start saying, hey, AJ, you now have to work with these people, they're not going to have a whole lot of influence or say on how things are run. So I think it's just really funny to have former Lakers owners using Dodgers owners' money to come in here and try and help the Padres. That's just funny to tech to me.
9: Do you think there's a little bit of spite there, maybe a little vengeance, maybe a little vindictiveness?
15: Oh, yeah. Well, I also think there's probably a little bit of that, but I also think that you're talking about a family that they're literally their entire lives. They have been involved in sports ownership. Jerry had that team before they were born. They have spent their entire existence growing up being in a family that owns a sports franchise, and all of a sudden, they didn't have that anymore. So what do? You look around, you go, man, we love San Diego. Oh, there's a chance to get right back into sports ownership in a city that we love. Absolutely, you go do it. They don't know anything else. So it makes perfect sense.
16: Any concerns about the drive of private equity in sports ownership as a whole, and now it's sort of migrating into our region here in Southern California between the Lakers and the Padres?
15: Well, they're not talking about Feliciano and Jones and Clear Lake Capital.
16: Just in general, yeah. I mean, even the Buss Brothers is technically an investment firm because they're using it as a way to get sports properties.
15: Yeah, here's the thing. I was just reading about doing a bunch of research on this. As long as it's done properly and above board, there's no problem with it. The issue comes when you get something like Enron or Madoff, where they're starting to give these related party loans, is what they're called. So what you're doing is you're saying, okay, well, I have this other company, hey, I'm going to loan it $1.3 billion. And then the year you're like, okay, you know what? We're good. I'm going to forgive you that loan because I trust you. So that's basically what they're doing. It's a shell game with money that more or less doesn't have to be paid back. Therefore, it's kind of like phantom money that doesn't actually exist anywhere. So if they're doing things like that, that's a massive problem, because that's one of the reasons, obviously, the Dodgers are able to generate so much cash and keep spending and spending and spending, and not everyone can do that. So if private equity firms are operating on the level and they're above board, I have no problem with it whatsoever. That's really where the only money in America that can buy now professional sports franchises exists. You know, if the Dodgers do go up for sale, they're going to sell for $9 or $10 billion. There are, four individuals on the planet who can just write a check And most of them you don't want to have anywhere near your sport anyway. So it's going to have to be these kinds of firms that control that kind of liquid capital to be able to purchase these things. It's an inevitability because the value of sports franchises has gone up so much. So I don't have a problem with it because you can't get away from it. You just have to find a way to make sure they're doing things the right way.
9: That's crazy. It's like the same reasoning behind why me and my wife can't afford to buy a house in Southern California because of private equity.
15: Yeah,
9: and
15: there
9: sports
15: we go.
9: Also. All right, Tokes, good stuff. What are you working on for NBC?
15: We got Wave on Friday night. We got SDFC and the Return of Chucky on Saturday. We got hosting the Sports Night in San Diego on Sunday night. We're going to give you everything you need to know about all the sports around San Diego. So we're rolling it, man. We're always keeping our ears to the ground and finger on the pulse, if you will. So you name it, we talk about it.
9: And check out the potty with you and Darnay on Fryer. Go check that out as well. Thank you, Togs.
15: Love you guys.
9: We love you too. Appreciate you, pal. J-Riff, are you okay? You sound a little dejected with that last question you asked.
16: I did?
9: Yeah, you sound a little sad. A little, maybe there was a tear in your eye or maybe a little sniffle in your nose.
16: I don't like fighting with Togerson. I don't like it. It makes me sad. And like, I'm such... Wait, here's the thing. We both have ADHD. We both are contrarians. And he's a lot smarter than me. So when I try to die on a hill, it's intimidating. It is, truthfully. But you know what? I think, and no matter what, I am proud about how I presented myself, whether or not I won that battle.
9: All right,
16: I'm very
9: here's the
16: grateful
9: deal.
16: For his time.
9: Here's what you can be proud of. We're giving away Guns N' Roses tickets coming up next.
16: Let's
9: I'm
16: going
9: to put a time on it. You got 5 minutes right now to get over to the free iHeartRadio app. Tap the talkback mic. Leave us a talkback answering this question. Internet or AC? 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
27: What's happening, fellow sports fans? It's Andy West. Let's take a look back on this day in sports history, August 26th. We'll start off today back in 1971, where Bobby Orr signs a 5-year contract with the Boston Bruins, worth $1 million. It would be the first $1 million contract in NHL history. Jumping ahead today in 1987, Paul Molitor has his hitting streak end at 39 games. His Milwaukee Brewers beat the Cleveland Indians 1-0 in 10 innings. Molitor went 0-for-4 but could have had another at-bat to extend his hitting streak, but pinch hitter Rick Manning drove in the game-winning run. Molitor would have been the next batter. The hometown fans at Milwaukee County Stadium were more interested in the hit streak than the dramatic win and booed Manning as he walked off the field. And today in 2017, Floyd Mayweather Jr. defeats UFC champion Conor McGregor with a technical knockout in the 10th round in Vegas. The much-typed fight is more competitive than many expected when an unbeaten 5-division world champion boxer took on a mixed martial artist making his pro boxing debut. Didn't matter, they both walked away with a ton of money.
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3: Here's something pretty disturbing I discovered while researching this podcast. This is what it actually says on the Los Angeles Police Department website. The site states that the Adult Missing Persons Unit investigates 3,200 cases a month, and 70% of those missing people are found or returned voluntarily within 2 or 3 days. It goes on to explain, and I quote here, "Since being a missing person is not a crime, police are given a very limited role while conducting these types of investigations." At the bottom of the webpage, it gets more disturbing. There's a section titled, "What if they never returned?" And here's the official police advice. In such situations, you may want to enlist the services of a private investigator to assist in your search. If you can't afford a PI, the police elaborate, quote, "Another option would be to contact the Salvation Army, which has a missing persons locator program." There is not a single sentence on the LAPD website that would lead a loved one of a missing person to have any faith that the police would properly investigate it. What the LAPD is basically saying is, if someone you love goes missing, don't overreact. They'll probably turn up, unless they don't, in which case you should get someone besides the police to look into it. All this is my way of saying, if the police took missing persons cases as seriously as they do, say, bank robberies, I wouldn't have had to do this podcast in the first place and end up chasing a violent criminal halfway around the country. I'm Neil Strauss, and you can hear the full story of To Live and Die in L.A.
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5: 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Need that AC, don't need the Wi-Fi. 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Not Stone Cold said so.
4: Not necessary, the flattery, in order to win, but it is welcome and appreciated. It is a random number generator every time. But Grizzly, what up, brother? Thank you for listening, and thank you for tuning in. And you just want some tickets to go see Guns N' Roses. I'll send your email over to our promotions team. They'll reach out to you. Everything will be fixed and all good to go. Let's hear another one. How about Joe?
6: Between AC and the internet this weekend, I would definitely give up the internet.
4: Here's the problem. Joe's probably right. It's about to be the hottest weekend in San Diego in a long, long time. One more before we end the show. Jerry, no. Who is this? Marcos, what's up?
7: Hey, Jerry from Fletch. This is Marcos from PV. You know what? I couldn't live without AC. Sorry, guys. I grew up without Wi-Fi when I was younger. And I need to sleep at night, and I wouldn't be able to sleep at night without AC. So,
8: let's go.
7: Call me a wuss if you want to, but that's my answer.
4: You know what?
8: Not a wuss here, not on this show.
4: You said it. I'm going to call you a wuss.
8: No, 65 degrees at night. Every
4: 65 degrees at night is,
8: you know,
4: crazy.
8: You're like one of those people. When you go to a hotel room, do you abuse the air conditioning?
4: Absolutely.
8: You're so grateful.
4: Absolutely.
8: Yeah, okay. So why not just make that your life?
4: Because my air bill would be outrageous.
8: It clearly adds value. You know what, man? You got to spend money if I'm broke. And it's because of my electric bill, but at least I sleep well at night.
4: Seriously, like, what is you and Jenna's electric bill? Because you guys don't live in a place with solar, I would imagine. You're in an apartment. So what?
8: We do not. We live in. We do have an AC, a central unit AC. It is very expensive. Thank goodness that Jenna is as amazing as she is and is willing to front some of that cost.
4: That's crazy talk, man. That's crazy. It's 65 degrees at night, so that AC is running nonstop is insane.
8: Oh, by the way, that's seasonal, non-discriminatory. So we're talking about winter, spring, summer, and fall.
4: Wait. So when it's like 55 degrees outside on a winter night, you have the AC at 65 to keep your...
8: Bro, you got two people in that bed. You know how hot it gets? With a duvet? 100%.
4: I'm telling you, I don't 100%. Turn my AC on from like beginning of September, maybe mid-September until June.
8: I keep it off when I wake up to the time I go to bed during those times. But when I'm sleeping, that AC's at 65.
4: You're an insane person. You're an insane human being. And I love
8: probably, but at least I can sleep.
4: All right. Good show today. Derek Togerson fought with J Riff, and that was adorable to see those two squabble with each other, because it really is like looking into J Riff's future when I look at Derek Togerson.
8: Scary.
4: No, it wasn't scary. It was a good hearted debate. And obviously, I'm just going to say it, J Riff. I think you won the debate, except when you sounded sad at the end. You need to sound more vicious and more virile and more crazy, but I would tend to lean your side. I'm sure a lot of
8: Virile.
4: Yeah, whatever the word is. I'm sure a lot of our listeners lean towards Derek's side, but I'm going to go Team J-Riff on this one because I agree with your point of view on the Padres a little more than I agree with his. And we talked about the Buss family, which, goodness gracious, the Buss family now owns part of the Padres, which I never really saw that one coming. We talked a lot about some fantasy football with Stan Lazinski. All of this will be up on the podcast a little bit later on. Just search Fletch Zone on the free iHeartRadio app, and you can check that out. J-Riff, what do you got coming up next hour? Anything fun?
8: Oh, the whole hour's fun.
4: You're going to fight with yourself instead of fighting with Togerson?
8: I'm going to fight with Brent.
4: That'll be good stuff. Grill Brent on Caleb Williams' pictures that he just took as the team pictures. I don't know if you've seen those going around social media. But Caleb, come on, bro. Make it a little tougher on us to pick on you. It's like I always tell my dad. My dad will send these crazy pictures to our family group text because my niece and nephew like making fun of Grandpa. And I'm like, you know how dangerous it is sending those to me and my brother? Because we have all your friends' phone numbers. We could send them your pictures, and you would lose all credibility in your friend group. But Caleb Williams, same thing, dude. Come on. You had to know where this was going. And Brent, that's your quarterback. I'll see y'all tomorrow. It's San Diego Sports 760. Thank you for being here live on the iHeartRadio app.
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24: 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Pirates and Padres are playing Game 3 of their series right now down at Petco Park. The Padres are trying to avoid the sweep. Right now we are in the top of the fourth inning. It's 1-0 San Diego, but Pittsburgh does have bases loaded. In college football news, the SEC has decided that schools that bring back NFL, NBA, or WNBA players to their programs will face steep discipline under a new policy approved by the conference today. The penalties include a half-season suspension for a coach, a fine that matches 50% of the sport's annual budget, and revocation of league voting rights. 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
8: Two o'clock hour here on San Diego Sports 760. Jonathan Rifkin with you, taking up the Schaefer Sliwa, your drive home from 3 to 6. Brent Sperry is here. I think the problem is Fletch. I'm trying to figure out why I was so activated. I verbally sparred with Derek Togerson, my idol. And Fletch and I have been accused of being overly negative about the San Diego Padres. Maybe we are. Maybe we aren't. But guess what? They're playing right now and they're winning. And we aren't supposed to talk about them because that's called counter-programming. But let's start with something that is Padre-related, but not Padre on the field situated, if you will. Because the Padres, as they're playing right now, we'll keep you updated on the score. The biggest Padre question of the day for me has nothing to do with today's game. And where the contrary to the intensity of the last hour or the last 2 hours, it also has nothing to do with where the Padres stand in the NL wildcard race and what they have done this season and what they might go do. To me, the biggest question of the day has to do with Joey and Jesse Buss officially joining the ownership group through the Buss Sports Capital organization they started to continue to invest in sports organizations, it seems like. Their stake is in the neighborhood of 5%. It's $195 million of the Padres' $3.9 billion valuation. ESPN reports that they will sit on the ownership advisory board and apply their experience to areas including player development, payroll management, and roster construction. Derek Togerson came on 30 minutes ago. He assured us that the player role, the player management, the roster construction, that's AJ Preller's territory. In 2019, Magic Johnson specifically called out Joey and Jesse Buss for overstepping their boundaries and causing too many voices to be part of the decision-making process that really directly affected the on-the-court happenings for the Lakers. So we'll see. We'll see. But ESPN, they did say that player development, payroll management, roster construction, right? They named those three things. So we'll see what that really entails, what that really means. But like, but money should obviously buy you equity. It shouldn't automatically buy you baseball authority. So the central, you know, I know everybody's talking about whether or not they're vindictive, if this is a vindictive move for Mark Walters for using the money that they got from him to go buy the Padres. I don't know. I think this is a good opportunity. Remember, they were named prior to today as a potential party to join in on this. We just didn't know that it would be a private equity firm, and we didn't know how much money it was going to be, or how much stake in the Padres it was going to be. I'm not offended that Laker people invested in the Padres. I don't really care if it's a vindictive move or not. I don't think it matters. I think what matters is, like, what are their intentions and what's the plan, right? What are they actually going to have onus over, if anything? Jesse Buss has a legitimate scouting resume. He credited that operation. The Lakers credited their operation with, you know, Austin Reeves, Alex Caruso, Kyle Kuzma, Jordan Clarkson. Like, he had a pretty good eye for basketball, different than baseball, but he was able to identify talent. The basketball success doesn't automatically qualify him to construct a Major League Baseball roster, and this is where I hope that there's never any struggle. Like, the moment that AJ Preller feels like this guy becomes a threat, he should leave. Like, that's what I would do. Preller, look, for everything you want to say, Preller has always been enabled by ownership to go and spend. And hopefully meaningfully, sometimes aggressively. Some of these contracts haven't been great, but the players have always made sense as additions. It's, you know, it's not his fault that Xander Bogaerts has fallen off a cliff. We can blame him, but it's not his fault. So, you know, I'm sure that they have ideas. I'm not offended by that either. But basketball success, like, it's a different system, different development paths, different labor system, different roster sizes. Like, Fletch made a good point. He was like, what if, you know, baseball's turning over? Baseball is going to enter a lockout. There's going to be financial discussions that will affect the economics of the game. If there's a financial floor cap, if there's a financial ceiling cap, if there's aprons that are put in, if there's financial luxury tax, right? There's all these different indicators there's all these different institutions that could be implicated into the future of baseball economics that maybe mirrors a little bit more like basketball. There's no guarantees. We don't know what it's going to look like. And you know what? If these guys were coming on in an advisory capacity to this new ownership group because they understand more of that economic, you know, dynamic, that's fine. But that wasn't said, right? It was said that they're going to have say in specific tidings that happen with the team's day-to-day operations. If it was announced that they were coming on in, you know, a role to help manage the future economics of baseball and what that means for the Padres, that's one thing. But that is not an indicator here with their involvement. And to me, that's a problem. That's the biggest red flag, right? Because the sports are so different. You have different scouting structures, payroll rules. Like, even if there was some sort of salary structure put in place that is parallel-esque, you know, is baseball basketball adjacent, it's going to be different. Baseball is a very TV revenue is different, right? Roster construction is different. Contract management is completely different. The numbers are different. So the market sizes are different. So it's a different economy and ecosystem. So, like, what are their lane, right? Are Joey and Jesse Buss advising Jose Feliciano on broad organizational strategy? Maybe, and that's fine. Are they discussing leadership, technology, player support, international branding, how to build a healthy sports organization? Fine. That's cool. Are they going to sit in meetings with AJ Preller and offer opinions on which players should be traded, signed, or promoted? That, to me, that's not the same thing, right? If we were told, hey, these guys are being brought on to advise, that's different, but that's not what we heard, right? AJ Preller should not have to win an internal election every time he wants to make a baseball decision. Magic Johnson said this in 2019, man. These guys created a power dynamic in the Lakers that forced too many voices in the decision-making process. That can turn bad real quick. The Padres have a large ownership group with significant investors, an ownership advisory board. Eric Rubner is on the business side. Preller's running baseball operations. Like, that could all work, provided everybody knows who controls what. But when an organization says that everybody will be, quote, collaborative sometimes, which is something that has been a word that has been used, a trigger word, like, that means that I don't know if they really know whose opinion is actually going to hold the order, right? And I don't know if any of us need another ownership promise. Maybe now it's time for us to see the organizational chart. Because the private equity part of this, and we'll get to that coming up here in a little bit, because that to me is the other scary part. It's just like sports, at what point sports was attainable, right? Sports was attainable for people to own. It's a public, it was a civic public entity. It's something as a public service, right? Sure, it was created as a way to prove strength and, you know, all of the dominance, all this stuff, but it's really become like a staple of community and of togetherness. And it feels like we're losing the point of that, especially in these bigger markets, right? And I know San Diego, yesterday I talked about the construct of what a mid-market major market is. Like, it's such a silly way of evaluating things right now, right? Especially nowadays, right? There's like a DAZN. DAZN is now going into New York, and they're going to take local New York products and put them on a streaming platform. The New York Yankees and the New York Knicks worldwide are accessible. So New York, yeah, it was the most major market in the U.S., but like major, mid-major. So you guess what? If there are Padre fans in other countries, there are more Padre fans elsewhere than there might be White Sox fans, right? But the White Sox play in Chicago, so they're looked at as a bigger market. I think at this point, the whole lexicon needs to change. And we use it as a scapegoat in conversations like this and in ways to try and diminish the value. So when the Padres are like, oh, they need to spend like a mid-market team. Now they, what does that even mean anymore? What does that mean? So anyways, that wasn't where I thought I was going to go. I wanted to go to payroll management because this is now, like, this is going to set everybody off immediately. What does payroll management mean? When ESPN says that these guys are going to have a say, or they're going to be a voice in payroll management, is it structuring contracts? Is it avoiding dead money? Investing in development so the team doesn't have to purchase every solution? Are they going to find ways to be sustainable and aggressive? Like, what does that mean? Because all of those are the positive side of the coin, but are they going to establish a hard internal ceiling, reduce a luxury tax? Are they going to treat the roster primarily as an efficiency exercise? Are they going to do the thing that a lot of these other sports teams are doing now with private equity, where they're creating luxury resources and upping the cost to try and squeeze them, you know, the fans that may not necessarily be as wealth, part of the wealthy communities? So, you know, would it feel strange if their last name wasn't Buss, right? I think for me, the conversation doesn't change. Like, if it wasn't Buss and it was two guys who had involvement with the Lakers and they have this private equity firm that had invested in the Padres, I'd have the same concerns. I'd still have the same concerns, right? The only factor that plays in for me, the fact that they have the last name Buss, is maybe the conspiracy that this was a vindictive move against Mark Walters, but also who cares? Because that part doesn't matter. For me, like, if the intention is that they're now, you know what? Let me backtrack. Maybe that does matter if their intention is impure. If they're doing this whole thing to be vindictive and they're going to go act that way as partners in this project, maybe that is a cause for concern. But hopefully, even if there was a little bit of like, F you, Mark Walters, we're taking your money, we're buying your competitor, hopefully the vindictiveness stops there. And they're actually interested in trying to make this team a winner and assisting the new owners in any way that they can do that. In any way they can do that. I don't need the Padres to keep telling me how experienced everybody is. We get it. We know the cautionary tales. We know the potential positives. But right now, what I need to know is who's making the decision, who signs off on the money, and who gets held accountable when there's a disagreement. All right, coming up next, we're going to talk a little SEC Big Ten. Not on the field, but more off the field. How did we get to the point that conferences are barring former professional athletes from coming and playing in their universities, and now the SEC is potentially going to suspend coaches who are trying to get that done? Keep it here at San Diego Sports 760 live on the iHeartRadio app.
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8: 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It's going to be a good match. I can't believe it's almost the end of the week. September. I like fall. I like the leaves changing. Everybody out of Southern California doesn't. Yes, we do. The leaves change. Maybe it's maybe not as vibrant as significant in some places, but if you know where to go, you can't fall. I'm looking forward to fall. Not so much of a pumpkin spice latte guy. That's more of a Ben Fletcher drink. But by the way, not shaming anybody who might be. Not my thing. But I like the fall vibes. I'm ready for it. I'm over this heat. I'm not trying to complain. You did have an entire 2 hours talking about the heat because it was part of our talk back, Mike. But I am ready for a bit of cooler weather. It's so interesting how Let me start it off this way. I like that at least college sports is trying. And when I say that, I think that it's been a bumpy road with trying to manage and mitigate the chaos that has happened over the last 5-ish, 6 years, I think. Look, I know that the downfall of the BCS was maybe what felt like the first domino to fall, but I don't know. I think that with the way that our sports culture is, having, you know, some subjective poll pit our two champions together, potential champions together, like, it's fun, but I do think that there was some innovation to be made. I think college football playoff is fun. I don't think that was sort of where the etymology of the chaos began. I think it happened later, and I think it really happens with NIL. It really happened with Texas and Oklahoma. When it happens with TV rights, right? College football is a dominant force in the world of streaming TV radio, as we know, as a college football affiliate here on San Diego Sports 760. By the way, we're getting closer to San Diego State. Oh, yeah. It's going to be a good year. I saw John Schaefer was at Viejas today. Mm. Talk about sports arenas. I need to. The only problem with these summers is not the only problem. There's a lot of problems that I don't get enough of these arenas. I miss these arenas. I miss the, you know, every year I call games in 100 dads, 40 to 50-ish arenas, 100 games. Yeah, something like that. I love it. It's the best. Small arenas, big arenas, it doesn't matter. Anyways, that's my ADHD tangent as I start tricking my pre-workout here at 220. But they're trying. And I think that, you know, the how to be able to battle legality is a difficult thing. And the SEC and the Big Ten are at least doing their part to try and sustain a little bit of amateurism, I guess, however you want to define that in college football. So, like, they reached the point where, like, a player can spend August in an NFL training camp, get released, enter the transfer portal, and theoretically play for an SEC contender. And this is almost what we saw at LSU. The other day, Sean McVay was asked what he thought about this. And his response was, "I feel like I took a freaking gummy." My guess is that gummies make Sean McVay maybe feel a little anxiety. I don't know. I don't know if this makes me feel like me when I'm on a gummy. I feel like I'm a little bit more relaxed than that, at ease with the world. This makes me feel a little bit more uneasy, Mr. McVay. But I get it. I get it. I understand the symbolicism and the philosophical, like, the point that he's making here, right? Nobody seems to know where college football ends and where professional football begins. But the Big Ten and the SEC are trying to at least draw that distinction a little bit. They said, no, once you cross that professional line, you can't come back and play in our conference. Basic principle, absolutely, I agree with. I don't love that the conferences needed an emergency rule that, you know, days before the season to tell all of us how completely broken the governing system has become in major league, college football. I think that, you know, we talk about how did we get here? And I went way, way back to when ESPN used Texas and Oklahoma as a driver to up their media rights value and move them to the SEC. And in response, Fox blew up the Pac-12. And now we're here, right? And conference realignment is continuing to be a thing and will persist to be a thing. And we'll see.

0: five seasons, but we only received four. Why are we the one class excluded from the benefit? So several players sued, and courts began granting temporary relief, including a Louisiana court that covered Daquan Wright and Xavier Harris and 14 other players. The ruling gave them an opportunity to pursue a fifth season, even though some had already signed NFL contracts or spent time on NFL rosters. So players with pro contracts would have to terminate those deals, repay the money before appearing in a college game. And then Lane Kiffin does what Lane Kiffin does. He found the loophole before everybody else. Daquan Wright spent the summer with Philadelphia and Cleveland. Harris had been with New Orleans. Both formerly played for Kiffin at Ole Miss. And both planned to reunite with Lane Kiffin at LSU before being released by NFL teams. Lane Kiffin basically was like, you know what? The courts said these players are eligible. If LSU doesn't take them, somebody else will. And to form a competitive, from a competitive standpoint, I guess he's right, but you can't expect one coach to voluntarily ignore legally available players while every other coach searches for the same advantage. Big Ten acted first, SEC followed. You are not, they're not allowing their schools to do this now. And the conferences are 100% right because the line has to be drawn. Signing professional conference contracts has to mean something. NFL, NBA, WNBA should mean something. Go through the draft, sign with a team, attend a training camp to see whether you make it, get the cut. If you get cut, that's sorry, man. Sorry. This is what happens. You shouldn't be able to return to college and take somebody else's roster spot. You shouldn't. Go play in Canada. Go play for the Canadian Football League. It's a really fun league. Go play for the Indoor Football League. But don't go back to college. I understand why these players have a case, but I think that for the long-term principle, Big Ten, SEC, they finally at least show that they're going to try and draw a line with some of this stuff because we have not seen that line drawn very often, not as often as I think it should have. All right, coming up next, we'll get back into some of the other stuff going on. LIV Golf is folding. How about Serena and Venus Williams back here? And also we'll give you a quick Padres update. 2-0, they're leading Pirates. Back in a moment, San Diego Sports 760, live on the iHeartRadio app.
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11: Daphne Caruana Galizia was a Maltese investigative journalist and blogger who spent her life fighting for truth, justice, and decency in a country overrun by corruption. 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
4: 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My name is Manuel De Lilla, former political operative turned journalist.
0: I'm John Sweeney, a former BBC journalist and investigative reporter. 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
6: Hey, this is Jamie Loftus, and this is my new weekly show, 16th Minute of Fame, the podcast where every episode I take a closer look at an internet character of the day. Who were they? What made them so notorious? How did the internet, or sometimes the algorithm, choose them? And what does a person do when they're suddenly confronted with more attention than the human psyche can handle? Take The Dress, a story that went uber viral in early 2015 in spite of being, well, kind of a boring optical illusion. A mother of the bride in Scotland took a picture of a dress she was thinking about wearing to her daughter's wedding, but she saw the dress as blue with black lace and her daughter saw it as white with gold lace. One BuzzFeed post later, every single person on the internet was talking about the dress. But to me, The Dress is a story about the last couple of months when the internet was still sort of fun. It was shortly before the stories that spread across the internet stopped being driven by exploited millennials with useless arts degrees and started being decided by algorithms hell-bent on growing internet usership at all costs. And on a long enough timeline, the story of The Dress is one entangled with abuse and media exploitation. Internet history is a tricky thing to be invested in. 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With the team at Cool Zone Media, we're taking these characters' 16th minute of fame to see what their moment meant to them and what it says about us.
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9: 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Padres and Pirates are playing game 3 of their series down at Petco Park. The Padres are trying to avoid the sweep. Right now, we are in the top of the 6th inning, and the Padres lead 2-0. NFL news. The league has announced today that they are going to put greater emphasis on 5 rule violations that affect players' health and safety beginning next year. Those include a hip drop and horse collar tackles, launching hits on a defensive player, and blindside block. Any players who commit 3 of these 5 offenses during a season will receive a 1-game suspension. Meanwhile, players who commit just 1 violation will get 50% off of the amount they are fined back at the conclusion of the season. And if you commit just 1 offense other than that, you'll get a fine and it'll return at the end of the season. And they will carry over after the 2026 season from season to season. Run a business and not thinking about radio? 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
10: Two nothing Padres in the 6th inning. And the starting pitchers have been good. That's something we can all agree on. Whether or not you're as cautious about some of these losses as Ben Fletcher and I are. See how I spun that? The pitching has just been fantastic. And by the way, Mason Miller, last night was not your fault, dude. Like, I don't like this whole thing. Oh, he gave up his first home run over. You know how crazy that is? You know how hard that is? You know how amazing of a human being he is for taking accountability when really, dude? You are allowed. You are allowed to give up a home run sometimes. You are allowed to. Peyton Manning would throw a pick 6. In fact, he threw 33 of them. It's okay. The offense got you 3 hits. It is not your fault. In Marty Caswell's conversation with him last night, he took full accountability. And it's not your fault, man. You've been awesome. This pitching has been awesome. They have done exactly what the formula has been asked for, right? The formula of get this team 6 or 7. And then get, bridge the gap with the best bullpen in baseball and win these games. But the offense, you got to score runs. I'm like, hey, 3 hits, 2 runs, fine. But good on Vasquez again, man. 5 innings, 1 hit. That's another quality start from him. He has been on fire recently in terms of not on fire, but maybe versus how he has been. Now, excluding the Cleveland loss, he's won now 5 of his last 6 start outings. And he's got 5 or more in 7 of his last 8. So he has been very solid. And here in the month of August, especially. I mean, the month of August, he has been dominant. So, you don't want to take for granted how good this pitching has been. And losing playoff implications. That's how I'm trying to phrase this. Losing games with playoff implications is a way to take it for granted, because this pitching is playoff caliber pitching. This staff is answering the bell. Derek Togerson came on an hour ago and he said something that's so agreeable, right? The pitching's problem has been solved, right? They are doing their part. They're doing exactly what was convinced to AJ Preller that needed to be done at the trade deadline, so that way they could do this. Robbie Ray has been good the last 2 starts. Walks 2 starts ago, not great. Last start was good. Casey Mize has bounced back after his brutal first outing. And everybody else has been excellent. Michael King had maybe his best start of the season last night. One of his best starts of the season last night. So, this is why these games are so important to me. Because what if the offense doesn't show up? They showed up against Milwaukee. They showed up against Minnesota. But if they don't show up against New York and they don't show up against Pittsburgh and the Diamondbacks climb back in and what could have been a 5-game swing with you up in the standings has you now playing from behind and you end the regular season against the Diamondbacks, the recipe to get into the postseason and value the pitching the way that it should be with the way that it's going, it's not going to happen. So it doesn't matter how good the pitching is. What matters to me is the offense right now. It's not a conversation that we've had for very long because pitching has been the reason. Offense was from the middle of June through the end of July. Actually, from the middle of June through the middle of August, it was the top 10 offense in baseball. Top 5 across the board on slash lines. And it was Jackson Merrill was the hottest player of baseball at one point. Fernando Tatis got back into his form. This offense was rolling. Pitching was acquired. We had a couple of series where you had some balancing of the scales, some continuity between the offense, the pitching, and now the offense is gone. And this is the concern, right? And in a microcosm of the final 29 games of the regular season, when you have to end the regular season hosting the team that is directly behind you, that, by the way, today you could end up being tied with for the final wild card league spot in the National League, wild card spot in the National League. Like, there's a lot you could point to and be like, well, this part was a disappointment. This part, and should have approached with more energy, I guess, because I feel like we see just such uninspired at bats sometimes in multiple games that matter. And that fight needs to exist. That fight needs to exist right now. Like, and it doesn't need to exist every single night, but I don't know, when they're feeling the Diamondbacks breathing down their necks, should they present it every night? I just don't feel like the margin of error exists anymore. The margin of error is gone. Like, welcome to what is essentially September baseball. And so I'm so worried that the way that the pitching is playing is going to continue to be taken for granted. Like, if they can sneak out of here with a win against the Pirates, now the Pirates have 2 all with nobody else, so we'll see what happens. But if they can sneak out of here, at least get this win against the Pirates and stay up in the wild card, that would be great. That'll be great. I think that's that right now is the expectation. We can put aside the frustrations for a second, be grateful that they're at least in the wild card, because getting in, once they get into the playoffs, like they've proven, man. And this is the frustration, right? This is why I'm so frustrated. I dropped my phone. If we're looking for the source, it's the fact that they have proven that they can beat the Brewers and beat Minnesota. Like, beat the Brewers. Who cares about Minnesota? They've proven they can beat the Brewers, who has the best record in Major League Baseball. And if they've proven they can do that, then it just feels inexcusable to me that these losses are happening to Pittsburgh and to New York at this time, at this critical juncture in the regular season. Like, you may need to have the yin with the yang, but the yin doesn't have to even exist. The yang doesn't even, like, that. It only exists because the Padres are allowing the construct of it to exist. If they were 5-6 games clear of the Diamondbacks, they could go lose 2 games to the Pirates, and we wouldn't be sitting here as concerned and as frustrated as we are. But when standings management has been done so poorly over the last couple of weeks because they have diminished those wins against the Brewers with losses to the Mets, and are diminishing those wins with Minnesota with losses to the Pirates, it's hard to excuse it and say, well, it's a sample size of 2 in 162, because it's not. There's so much more gray and so much more nuance to it, and that's where we are. So look, whether they get out of here 2-1 or 2-0 or 5-0 or 10-0, a win's a win's a win's a win, and that is utmost right now. Right, stay in the NL spot, but creating separation before you play that final series against the Diamondbacks. Like, we are way closer, right? And by the way, go look at the road trip. Go look how they end the season at home against Miami, who maybe that'll be a gift, because Miami just fired their entire scouting department and is now tanking. But I think they won yesterday. They had a good win yesterday, didn't they? Maybe they lost. I don't remember. A lot of sports happening in my brain. But they host Miami. They go to LA to play the Dodgers. They host Arizona. Right? There's no gimmies. There's no gimmies coming up. That's like the last 9 games of the season. There's still 20 games before that that you got to go and figure out. So there's plenty of time. There's plenty of time to right the ship. There's plenty of time for Fletch and my frustrations to be proven completely overblown and completely incorrect. But right now, I feel like there's some validation and some credibility here for it, because man, it's just been frustrating. And now, I mean, look, we'll see if they can get out of this inning. Still alive, because of course the Pirates, why not threaten? Maybe the Pirates are just a good baseball team. Maybe we've underappreciated them, and maybe their record hasn't accurately reflected how competitive they are. I don't know. Maybe the Padres are just making them look good. Anyways. All right. Well, I think I want to talk about Serena and Venus. I love it. I love that they're playing. Did you guys hear that Serena had had a serve that was 120 miles an hour during her mixed doubles? She hadn't played in 4 years. That's 120 miles an hour. That's wild. Ugh, I don't even know what to say. Like, that deserves our attention, not the silliness that we focus on here. That's human greatness. All right, let's wrap things up after the break. Coming up, we'll finish it with, I think I want to probably wrap up this private equity thing, because it is a concern. And not necessarily with the Padres, but like in the world of sports. What does it mean to have private equity associated? Now, we don't know for sure. It's been said that private equity isn't necessarily a staple in the Padres. Not necessarily. It is not a driving force in the Padres ownership. It is a personal project that was used with some of the Clear Lake Capital money, but there's risks, right? And by the way, the Buss family, they just started their own private equity firm and they just invested in the Padres. So private equity is now firmly a part of our ecosystem, and it concerns me. It does concern me. We'll talk about that a little bit coming up next year. San Diego Sports 760 live on the iHeartRadio app.
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10: 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I'm really worried about Jamar Chase and about Ashton Jaynes. I don't like these videos. I don't like that there's like a lot of like, what's it called? Ominous reporting. There's a lot of optimism around specifically those two guys, but I think there has to be, right? It's better for football if Ashton Jaynes and Jamar Chase are playing. It's better for fantasy. If you have fantasy drafts coming up, you obviously want those guys to be potential options for you. And like also the uncertainty, like do you draft handcuffs to them? Do you draft their backups and then those guys' backups? What happens? How does that change the dynamic of your draft and the decisions that you have to make? So I don't like all this uncertainty. I don't think the coaches really know. And also who's more important? I guess if you're in a PPR is Jamar Chase, and it doesn't matter. Like these are human beings, right? I really hate talking about players in the fantasy football context as if they're only fantasy football players, right? Like I don't want to be like, oh, if you would rather just have one injured, like, dude, no, I would prefer if nobody ever got injured because I don't like seeing human beings get hurt. But which one is more valuable? And I don't know. I'm still on like the Joe Burrow elevates Jamar Chase train. I know people think that Jamar Chase, you know, you put him in another system and he's still a top two, top three, top five wide receiver. I think that he has that connection with Joe Burrow. And I think it elevates him into that sphere. I don't know. I think he's really good. I don't know if it carries him, if he can carry it himself or with like a, you know, like a Kyler Murray or even like a Jared Goff, right? Like, I think that just the history that it has with Burrow and the natural connectiveness that they have is what really elevates Jamar Chase to this elite wide receiver status. Good on the Padres for getting out of the top of the inning unscathed. That was a little scary. And they're still winning 2-0. Good. I want to wake up tomorrow morning and prefer for them not to be tied with the Padres. It's just like, because the problem now herein lies that not only are you, like, would you be tied for the Padres in the wild card race, but you're also tied with them in the season series, right? So that last series of the regular season, which is against Arizona Petco Park, like that's for all the marbles. 3-game series against two teams who have an even score coming in. It's essentially 0-0, best of three. Like it could become like the wild card series. Because those, if it comes down to, you know, if Philly has 4 games up on both those teams, or I guess 3 games up on both those teams, but if you sweep, you don't want. Okay, so Philly's up 4 games. Like, this is almost a wild card series in itself. And it's fun and it's dramatic, but I don't know. I would prefer if the Padres take care of business. And selfishly, I want to be able to focus on college football a little bit. And as much as I love the Padres, you know, when they're comfortable and they make me feel comfortable and safe, my life seems to go a little bit easier. And right now, it's just been chaos. I'm arguing with Derek Togerson on air for 8 minutes. It's not okay. I don't like this version of myself that comes out when the Padres play uncertain baseball. Maybe that's me projecting. It's probably a me thing. It definitely is a me thing. But this is the pledge that we take as sports fans, right? It is our identity, and we will act accordingly, even if all etiquette is thrown out the window. But the whole private equity thing, that to me, like, I said it when Kushner and Iger took over the Lakers. We've seen private equity in professional soccer, specifically overseas, and there's been a big pushback against it, right? The Saudi wealth fund, the Abu Dhabi wealth fund, or the Dubai wealth fund, like all of these, the Qatar wealth fund, all of these different independent countries and their wealth funds are investing in professional sports and they're all private equity. I don't know how much of them are really having says. I think that it really matters who you surround, you know, who you hire. I don't love sports washing. I don't like sports washing. Obviously, it didn't work with Liv. That's a good thing. This isn't sports washing I guess it kind of is, but in a different way, right? The money is tied to a different identity, a different group of people. But we've seen the private equity thing exist for a while. It hasn't totally been in our realm of sports, and now it's starting to infiltrate. And I think in the U.S., what divides the U.S. sports fan, what is different between the U.S. sports fan, not necessarily us as individuals, but how we're treated versus sports fans in Europe and Asia and in Australia, Africa, is that even with, you know, private equity, even if Clear Lake Capital owns Chelsea, right, which is a club in London, which is in England, which is not the United States, just in case you were wondering. So even though an American group owns Chelsea Football Club, and they're Americans that own, you know, AC Milan, all these teams. LeBron has an investment in Liverpool. Even though that's the case, there's a community-centric approach that sports fandom has in other continents. Fans are more stakeholders in those places, and in the U.S., we're consumers. In the U.S., we're seen as dollar signs for the most part, right? Like how it has evolved from the civic duty into a place where you can cater to an elite audience and make as much money as possible. And I think that all of us are starting to feel that. I mean, I'm not going to lie. Like, I understand the fortunate position that I'm in of being able to get credentialed. If I couldn't get credentialed for things, I wouldn't be able to go to sporting events. It's too expensive. I wouldn't be able to go. I would not have been able to go see Oregon and Ohio State at the Rose Bowl. It was not going to happen for me. I would have missed a life event. And like, that's fine. And look, I understand how lucky I am. A lot of people don't have that fortune, but I also understand that if I didn't have that, it wasn't going to happen. And a lot of people like that are in that position. That sucks. And our sports infrastructure is largely following that thread rather than how can we make this more accessible to everybody, right? And even though in Europe and it's still expensive, the best example I can give is this. When Manchester City, which is owned by private equity, when Manchester City was playing in UEFA Champions League this past year, they played a team called Bodo Glimt, which is a small Norwegian team. There are more people that could fit in Manchester City's stadium in London, or Manchester, sorry, wow, in Manchester than lived the population of this town. And Manchester City and its fans traveled to Bodo Glimt in Norway, and they lost. And what did the club do? The club paid every single one of the fans that had attended the match back, because the fans are an extension of the club. The fans are a shareholder. The fans are stakeholders that the clubs exist as a service for. That would never, ever, ever, ever, ever, ever, ever happen in the United States. Ever, ever, ever. Because here we are consumers. We're not stakeholders. And now with private equity coming in, it's proving that mindset is pretty consistent. And it's a worry for me. Now, whether or not that mindset infiltrates the Padres ownership remains to be seen. How genuine is Jose Feliciano in saying that this is a personal project? Yeah, sure, he used Clear Lake money to help purchase the Padres. But there's also another Clear Lake founder who's part of this ownership group. And now you're selling 5% stake to brand new private investment company, right? That is meant to acquire and raise the value of sports franchises. And so, you know, is there a way to do this where the Padres can elevate through the identity of San Diego and still remain competitive and spend aggressively and responsibly? 100%. Do the Bus Brothers have a track record with an organization of letting that happen? 1,000,000% not. And so that's the concern, right? And where does Clear Lake end up infiltrating at some point? And also, like, how transparent, where's the transparency? What does that really mean? Because you got two of the co-founders of a private equity firm who are independently partners in another project, but have used the money from that private equity firm to help purchase that project. And now the Bus Brothers are involved. So if you're cautious, I get it. I'm cautious. But you know what? They're in a playoff position right now. And as far as I'm concerned, that's all that matters. All right. Thank you to Derek Togerson. Thank you to Stan Lazinski. Thank you to Fletch. Thank you to Brent, Mary, and Mike, as well as you for making this part of your Wednesday afternoon plans. I'll talk to you on Friday Eve. That's Thursday tomorrow from 12 to 3. John Schaefer, Alan Sliwa, they're up next here on San Diego Sports 760, also live on the iHeartRadio app.
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9: 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Padres and Pirates are playing game 3 of their series down at Petco Park. The Padres are trying to avoid the sweep. Right now we are in the top of the 7th inning, and the Padres lead 2-0. SEC schools that bring back NFL, NBA, or WNBA players to their programs are going to face steep discipline under a new policy that was approved by the conference today. The penalties will include a half-season suspension for a coach, a fine that matches 50% of the sport's annual budget, and revocation of league voting rights. And the NFL today, in a joint statement from the league, said that next season they will have greater emphasis on 5 rule violations that affect player safety and health. Those will be hip drop and horse collar tackles, launching, hit on a defensive player, defenseless player, and blindside block. 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
8: Schaefer and Sliwa. Sean Schaefer. And San Diego's own Alan Sliwa. You're Schaefer and Sliwa.
36: All right, San Diego and Southern California, what's going on? Schaefer and Sliwa. What a difference, Alan, a day can make. Like, today is a day later than yesterday. That's the biggest difference. And the Padres lost last night. The Diamondbacks won twice since last night.
37: Yep.
36: And all of a sudden, it's a little uneasy here.
37: A little closer.
36: He was roasting me, Brent, before the show. Roasting me. You can tell you were roasting me.
37: I was taking exactly what you said. A day and a half ago.
36: Sorry, Brent, my opinion was wrong.
37: A day and a half ago, we're doing the show, and he's like, are you still looking at Arizona, or should you be looking forward towards? And I don't know.
36: The Dodgers.
37: Like, no, you said the Cubs.
36: I did.
37: I'm like, what?
36: I did.
37: What in God's, what happened for us to all of a sudden skip all these other teams? And you to forget about the team, and forget about the team behind us.
36: Listen, you're right.
37: Has this become the greatest team we've ever seen?
36: 21-7 over a 28-game stretch. I didn't know they'd forget how to swing a bat.
37: Pass on the talk back.
36: I didn't know they didn't know how to swing against Pittsburgh. I didn't know they'd get literally shut out last night by Paul Skeens, who had been awful for 10 starts with his 6 ERA.
37: By the way, Pittsburgh's bullpen might be the greatest bullpen I've ever seen in my life.
36: It's like the Padres' bullpen, but better. You're right.
37: What was your guy yesterday that came on from the Pittsburgh broadcast?
36: Joe Block.
37: This guy said, literally, if we found that sound, he's like...
36: So we haven't seen the bullpen.
37: They haven't had a starter go six deep or whatever he said.
36: He said three times through the rotation.
37: Since All-Star break, and then here they were, they've just been utterly perfect.
36: Starters go six. Bullpen's been incredible. Now, the Padres are trying to hold on to a lead here this afternoon.
37: Yeah.
36: We'll hear from Craig Stammen postgame, and Kevin Acey will join us. This has all of a sudden now become a crucial game.
37: Yeah, big time.
36: Arizona winning earlier has pulled to within one half game.
37: And a crucial inning.
36: Of the Padres, who will be in Tampa come Friday. So, yeah, it feels like, you know, how they were loose and free out of the All-Star break of the trade deadline. It feels to me like there's more pressure now on this team considering... You know, there's no variance here. You're within a half game right now of Arizona for the final wild card spot.
37: Well, you're also going to need, I mean, they played so well over the course of this last 30 days or so. It's okay to have some, tough losses. It's okay to have some challenges. They clearly have had some challenges in this series, but they had challenges against the Mets as well.
36: Can't get swept by the Pirates at home.
37: It hasn't been perfect. It hasn't been pretty, but... Just get out of this game with a one-game lead, and you kind of just you keep things moving. But this is what has happened to me in the last 24 hours. Brother, I think I was kind of starting to shift my attention towards, all right, this is going to be a playoff team.
36: Why'd you do that?
37: There's a real – because I listened to you talking about chasing the Cubs. There's a real chase that's going to be there, and it doesn't sound like Arizona's just going to let down. Two wins against Chicago –
36: The fashion
37: they won yesterday, that could spark a squad.
36: Yeah, and they're getting Ketel Marte back. They're beginning to believe. They came down back from 4-0 down. Yeah, I agree with you. And then here's the other thing to consider from a Padres perspective is you just lost back-to-back games using both Adrian Morihone and Mason Miller. And I'm watching, like, Kyle Hart and Griffin Canning. They don't have a choice, but it's like,
37: You're just praying
36: that you're going to hold on to this lead. If not for a phenomenal defensive play by Jake Cronenworth last inning, they might not give be up leading right now.
37: Sure. And offensively, I mean, a couple of base hits got them a couple of runs, but really they haven't threatened in a while.
36: Haven't done anything this
37: Pittsburgh's
36: whole series.
37: Pittsburgh's threatened 3-4 times this game.
36: It just speaks to this sport, dude. Offensively, they were playing well. They had some of the best numbers in the sport since the All-Star break. And then you run into Pittsburgh at home, and you can't do anything for whatever reason. And they've gotten all they can handle from the Pirates here in this series and this afternoon. So the Pirates, here's the one thing I will say. Are we moving the goalposts if they do win this game? If they do win this game, they have a 4-2 homestand. Are we okay with the 4-2 homestand? It's like if you wanted to make $1 million in investments and you made $2 million on one and lost $1 million in another, you still made $1 million in your investments. Do you like that analogy?
37: 4-2. Here's the only issue. It's if I'd have told you they 4-2 and the homestand hadn't started, you take it and nobody says anything. Obviously, since they swept Minnesota, Pittsburgh was struggling. They had just got swept. They certainly weren't looking like a team to reckon with. It's almost like, how are you going to lose 2 or 3 against Pittsburgh? It happens. It's baseball. The problem now isn't losing 2 or 3. The problem is just making sure you don't get swept.
36: Yeah, no, I would agree with that. So, again, Padres, man, it's incredible. I said this to Joe Block yesterday. I was like, what are you talking about? I'm like, over the course of a season, you can see things you never expect to see. I never envisioned a world where Mason Miller's allowing a home run. I didn't even consider that as a possibility.
37: Two outs, too?
36: Yeah, two outs, bases empty in a scoreless game in the 9th inning.
37: In a ball that goes 8 feet off the ground.
36: He throws a changeup by his own admission postgame. He's like, I'm an idiot.
37: Stupid pitch.
36: It was dumb for me to call for it. Mm-hmm. And it got rocketed out to right by O'Neill Cruz. And that was the only run of the game. Are you kidding, Alan? Like, seriously, what are the odds of that playing out in that manner last night?
37: Plus,
36: very low.
37: Two straight games. I mean, Padres scored, what, they scored two in that first game against Pittsburgh. That's the game they lost 3-2
36: in 12. They lost 3-2 in like 100 innings, yeah.
37: All right. And then yesterday you don't score a run. Today they got two.
36: So four runs in three games.
37: What the hell happened to their offense? And again, you're not talking about, I'm not telling you, Pittsburgh's got some young, you know, they got some young pitchers. Maybe, Brent, that's the reason why you were saying a couple days ago, maybe they don't trade Paul Skenes because they could be in a mix here. Obviously, that's not this year. We'll see if that's, you know, in the future or so. But I think there's a piece of this from a Padre perspective. All we're really trying to do is worry about the Padres right now. And they're making us worry more and more because of these last couple of games. I'm laughing about it, but I'm laughing out of, like, there's almost like a nervousness that comes with what I thought was they might be getting to three games. Who knows what it can be from here? I know what you want by the end of the weekend or by the end of the year, that final weekend set for them to have locked
36: around. Well, I'd like them to have clinched a playoff spot heading into that series, but I'd also like them to still be alive for a playoff spot by that final series of the year against Arizona. Some of this is so perplexing, dude, that Fernando Tatis Jr. was the hottest hitter on planet Earth. He's gone completely silent this entire series. Yep. Manny Machado, he needs a day off. I know he went first to home on a triple from Jackson Merrill.
37: Yeah.
36: Like, it looked like his life was on the line. He somehow made it all the way to the plate.
37: I don't care. That dude was hustling on that one.
36: But he hasn't had a hit since, like, the Clinton administration. Mm-hmm. Like, so there
37: was... Was it Clinton administration?
36: Yeah, I think it was actually might have been Bush.
37: Interesting.
36: I'm not sure which one the last time he had a hit.
37: Wow.
36: So it's just, I don't know. Everything has changed this week.
37: Everything has changed
36: against the Pirates. And by the way, on the other side of this is a very dangerous team on the road in Tampa Bay.
37: Mm-hmm.
36: And that's why this game is, you know, even more important.
37: But here's something to keep in mind. And, you know, I know we saw Paul Skenes yesterday and we said that he was elite yesterday. He was. He was phenomenal. By the way, you know who else was elite? Michael freaking King was absolutely elite last night as well. One concern that I do have, and this seems to be a theme, and if I know you said somebody might have hit you on Twitter, if you find it, great. The problem I have is it's like every time they face elite pitching, there is this, but it was an elite pitcher. Well, what the hell do you think you're going to be facing in October? That's all you're going to face is elite pitchers.
36: if the way they
37: struggle against some of these elite pitchers, as far as from an offensive perspective, it reminds me a lot of like last season in that series against the Cubs. Like, you face good competition, you're on the road, and yes, you can make close games out of it, but you're always a run or two behind because your offense just never comes through.
36: Yuki Matsui getting out of a huge bases loaded one out spot. Padres leading the Pirates 2-0 to the last of the seventh inning. Here's your note. Here's your stat. This is the Padres this year against Skubal, Christopher Sanchez, Zach Wheeler, Paul Skenes, Mizorowski, Chris Sale, Yoshinobu Yamamoto, Shohei Ohtani, 1-12. There it is.
37: Are those all? I'm sorry, you were hitting off all the names. All NL.
36: League pitchers.
37: Okay, and how many of those pitchers is there a strong likelihood you would face in the postseason? Atlanta, Milwaukee,
36: Philadelphia.
37: Dodgers, Philadelphia. That's it, brother.
36: I mean, it's the National League. Those are all the playoff teams.
37: Yeah, no, that's a great stat to have. Whoever the hell sent that to you, that's
36: Michael,
37: a great stat.
36: MPappy 19. Diamondbacks, by the way, against those same seven pitchers, have only played seven games. They're 3-4. Padres against those seven pitchers have played 13 games. They're 1-12.
37: I don't know if you can win a series 1-12.
36: And by the way, the one win, you mentioned it off air to me, was a 1-0 win. It's not like Yamamoto got shelled.
37: I think King has, if I was right listening to the broadcast, yes, I think they have. I think King has had three shutout games where he's pitched 6+ and hasn't given up a run. I think they won two of those games 1-0. I think one was against Atlanta, one was against the Dodgers, and then yesterday we were hoping it was going to be a 1-0 game, but it wasn't.
36: It's such a weird sport that, like, he can make 27 starts, which is what he's done this year, Alan.
37: He gets no run support.
36: He gets no support. I think they're 11-16 in his 27 starts.
37: Brother, he gets absolutely no run support.
36: 11-16. The Padres are 11-16. The dude has a 3 ERA, 3.2, and they're 11-16.
37: And he's going to be your starting pitcher. Starter. If you make the postseason.
36: And you're winning 39% of the time. Whatever, I'm doing that in my head.
37: Pitch
36: 11-16 is.
37: Throw Casey Mize in there.
36: man, it's getting tight in the National League. All right, we'll keep you updated on Padres and Pirates. We'll hear from Craig Stammen when the game goes final. Kevin Acey will join us coming up at 5:30. We have new reporting on the new Padres ownership group.
37: Let's go.
36: And some of the newest members of that group. We will discuss that on the other side. Yeah. Alan is excited, and we'll discuss it coming up on the other side. Just underway here on Schaefer and Sliwa, San Diego Sports 760, live on the iHeartRadio app.
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36: Can I ask you a question? I'm allowed, right? It's not a personal question.
0: Send me an email.
36: You want me to email you?
0: Yeah, email.
36: What's your email again?
0: A
36: Bob Wright. Why is your email?
0: I'm just kidding. Bob Wright. What's the question?
36: Here's my question for you. How many Padres hits, or how many hits do the Padres have like this series?
0: I think I just saw right now four today.
36: What did they have yesterday? Like three? I think they had three hits.
0: No, I think you're right. Three and maybe a walk or something like
36: and
0: that.
36: And then they had like either seven or nine in a 12 inning game. It's like seven and three and four.
0: Yesterday, honestly, that was. Yesterday, I had a different feeling than Monday's loss. Monday's loss, it was like you idiots.
36: Yeah, it was like there for the taking five times.
0: I mean, how many different times could you have won that game? They had a game earlier this year. I forgot who it was against, but kind of a similar game. And they shot themselves in the foot. Yesterday, honestly, kind of give Pittsburgh
36: Paul
0: credit.
36: Paul Steens, their bullpen, yeah.
0: And the Padres played well. I know offensively they didn't, but their pitching was great. Their bullpen was great. Maury Hone came in, does what he does. I mean, they pitched well yesterday, good enough to win that game, of course. But you almost kind of have to tip your cap to Pittsburgh. But today you got a choice. They got to get that win.
36: By the way, coming up on the show, Kevin Acey at 5:30. We'll hear from Craig Stammen. Tano Lotuli, the San Diegan, a three-time captain of the Aztecs. Gosh. He missed late last year with an ACL.
0: So cool.
36: He's back, and he will join us live coming up at 5 p.m. What is your reaction to this? Former Lakers executives Joey and Jesse Buss said in a statement they grew up diehard Padres fans are purchasing a stake in the San Diego Padres, reportedly in the neighborhood of 5%, joining this ownership group with Jose Feliciano and Kwanzaa Jones.
0: All right, can I read a? I'm going to read a piece here from what they said in regards to joining the franchise. We are honored to join Kwanzaa and Jose and have the opportunity to contribute to the future of a team that Jesse and I have loved since we were kids growing up in San Diego. Sports have always been a part of our family story, and great organizations have a unique ability to bring people together and create a lasting sense of community. Padres fans have built one of the most passionate and loyal communities in all of sports, and we believe there's a tremendous opportunity to deepen that connection in San Diego and around the world. Honestly, I'm very excited. Like I this was rumored a couple weeks back, or maybe like a month back.
36: I remember
0: they took the sale of, I want to say, each sibling walked away with like $1 billion.
36: Huge number, yeah,
0: something like that. Because I know they had a 66% stake, six family members. The $10 billion sale.
36: A lot of money.
0: And by the way, now they still have an 18% ownership, all the siblings do, which they're trying to get out of.
36: Get
0: and
36: more Genie capital.
0: Bus wants to hold.
36: More
0: and
36: equity.
0: They'll get $2.5 billion split amongst the six of them. I love it. And to be honest with you, maybe this is just the Laker nostalgia that I love about it, that I grew up in, you know, like many people that just watch sports in general, Dr. Jerry Buss was genuinely one of the greatest owners in the history of the NBA. That's one of the franchises. I mean, I remember as a kid at the sports arena, the Lakers would play at the sports arena, and they'd play one preseason game there a year. It would I think that connection, for some reason, that still kind of holds some weight to me. Now, that doesn't mean that a 5% ownership stake, it's not like they're going to go and make these decisions and everything else. But is there a way that they can add something to the franchise that's beneficial? I got no issue with that at all. And I like that they're saying in here as well. And you know, yes, I know people are going to immediately tie them to the Lakers in Los Angeles. I don't know what the history is, but I know that the family has had residencies or something like that
36: right.
0: in San Diego or North County or something.
36: A couple of interesting notes. You mentioned earlier today, Pirates, by the way, just will not go away, but Padres leading 2-0. You mentioned earlier today, one of these brothers tweeted out an article maybe from
0: Joey
36: Dr.
0: Buss.
36: Jerry Buss's attempt to buy the Padres in 1989.
0: Yeah, 88 or 9, something like that.
36: 10 years after he had purchased the L.A. Lakers. So there is a little bit of a... You know, I don't know. There is a background there. There is a story there. They did say they grew up rooting
1: for the San Diego Padres. So for whatever it's worth, and it is worth something. I mean, 5% share of a franchise that's valued at $4 billion is a fortune of money, by the way.
0: It's a lot of money.
1: It's not nothing.
0: It's a lot of money. And listen, I think look, for me, I just had over the last 2 weeks, I had the owner of the Dodgers have to sell the Lakers, which that in itself was just like the greatest thing in the world. I'm like, okay, he doesn't own them anymore. That's phenomenal. Mm-hmm. Okay? And then now I got this bus families that are connected to the Padres. We'll see what happens with it, but it has made its round. It has made its, I think the last couple of days have been interesting because you just got to meet your majority owners. You know, Kwanzaa stole the show on Monday, right? Like, her personality, her energy, there was a lot of kind of buzz around the Padres primarily because of her, and that did what it did. Now you're getting some more

0: is what's happened in these last 3 days or so going to determine how Yuki Matsui or Bradley Rodriguez closes out a game? No, but I think big picture is what you're referring
1: to. How much
0: to.
1: Blame do you put on Kwanza Jones for losing the series to the Pirates?
0: Well, they did say she was. They were undefeated since they dotted I's and crossed T's on Friday.
1: And now they're defeated since the press conference.
0: So it's actually on Jose.
1: It's on Jose Feliciano. That's Kwanza Jones. All right, Padres and Pirates are going to wrap up. Hopefully, at some point within the next 30 minutes or so, we'll hear from Craig Stammen. Once this game goes final, plus coming up at 5 p.m., Aztec star linebacker Tano Lotulli, Kevin Acey will join us at 5:30. On the other side, the NFL. Saying so long to a staple of its league. What is that? We'll discuss next on Schaefer and Sliwa.
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0: 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Pirates and Padres are playing Game 3 of their series down at Petco Park. The Padres are trying to avoid the sweep. Right now we are in the bottom of the 8th inning, and the Padres lead 2-0. The SEC decided today that schools that bring back NFL, NBA, or WNBA players to their programs will face steep discipline under the new policy. The penalties will include a half-season suspension for a coach, a fine that matches 50% of the sport's annual budget, and revocation of league voting rights. Run a business and not thinking about radio? 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
1: All right, Padres still leading the Pirates 2-0. They haven't made it easy, but they have reached the bottom of the 8th inning. Padres trying to salvage the series finale against Pittsburgh this afternoon.
2: I don't think there's anyone out of the bullpen that
1: wants it to be easy.
2: No, everyone's like, let me give up a couple singles or a walk.
1: Let me try to make this harder.
2: And then I will strike out anyone in front of me.
1: Then I'm going to concentrate. Right? I'm going to really try with the bases loaded.
0: It's almost like they took the extra innings concept and ran. Yeah. They're like, so just
1: put the guy
0: in second. Let's put him
1: base.
0: Loaded bases.
1: Yeah. Dude, you're not kidding, man.
2: They've had traffic this whole game.
1: Now, I will credit Kyle Hart and Griffin Canning and Yuki Matsui and Brashy Rodriguez.
2: Oh, that's right. Yuki, too.
1: Gosh. Create some separation, but they're leading right now 2-0, bottom of the 8th inning, trying to salvage this series finale. We learned this afternoon, Alan.
2: Yeah.
1: That it is officially official. The NFL will eliminate its Pro Bowl games. They already got rid of the Pro Bowl. Now the Pro Bowl games are gone. They will still name Pro Bowlers, and they want that to have a higher distinction than it used to be, because what's happened recently is the top 4, 5, 6 players will say, I'm not going to participate, and then all of a sudden...
2: So you're giving the Pro Bowl
1: Shedeur
2: to somebody
1: Sanders
2: that's not...
1: Shedeur Sanders is in the Pro Bowl game. So the NFL is the first of the American sports to say no longer with its all-star event. What do you think?
2: Yeah, listen, if you're asking me, I mean, I'm never going to... I don't remember the last time I tuned in to anything Pro Bowl related.
1: Oh, yes, you do. You remember what it looked like, right? It was in Hawaii. The last time you watched, they were playing at Aloha Stadium, right? Like 20 years ago?
2: Yeah.
1: With the color, like rainbow seats?
2: Yes, I do remember that.
1: That's what I remember.
2: But I guess my point is that it's been so irrelevant to me for so long.
1: So true.
2: But I actually really like that idea of saying... Well, let's make sure, because I think what a lot of these athletes want, if the award does mean something, to say that I'm a Pro Bowler and it's all now based off of merit.
1: That's all it is.
2: That could be significant, you know, where now all of a sudden, again, I don't know. I'm assuming that these players care. I'm going to imagine. I know a lot of these players care about their Madden rating. I know a lot of these players care about, you know, stuff like that. So I'm assuming that that's going to be something that's very important to them. And you're doing it just based off of merit. That's phenomenal. I'm not going to lose any sleep. If you didn't tell me the Pro Bowl was completely canceled, nothing would have changed in my life, because it's not
1: something watching
2: I ever,
1: it. I'm the same way.
2: I watch it.
1: They're going to name 88 players. Now, that's you said that's a lot of players, but there's 32 teams. It's less than 3 players per team on average. Those will be there'll be 88 Pro Bowlers. I'm not sure if it'll be a first team, second team, and there'll be special teams in there, offense, defense.
2: It's
1: a lot of players.
2: Yeah.
1: But there are no replacements, and they're named in late December. So like maybe after 17 of the 18 weeks, that is the list. You're the 88 players that are Pro Bowlers for 2026.
2: I'm good with that.
1: I like it more to what they have been doing here recently.
0: They've essentially turned it into a fan-voted all-pro team.
1: Right.
0: You know, because now it's just going to be the title and the distinction of being a Pro Bowler without having to play the game. But it's just going to be fan voted opposed to the all pro team, which is, you know, just media in the league.
1: Dude, you know how long they've been playing the Pro Bowl? This is amazing. They've been playing it since 1938.
2: I remember that.
1: And so you remember that?
2: The inaugural one.
1: The NFC. Yeah. Oh. I mean, you can't be throwing
2: the running
1: it. You can't
2: game.
1: Be throwing
2: the running game
1: for
2: in
1: second
2: that game.
1: Goal.
2: How are you not going for it on fourth
1: you
2: and one?
1: You almost have to. And I said that in real time, and I'll say it again at 91 years later. No, or whatever.
2: All
1: 88
2: right.
1: years
2: let me,
1: later.
2: Let me say this. Who's the next? Is there a league to follow? Ooh. Here's the problem with the NBA.
1: The NBA is getting a little cute for me, Alan.
2: But here's They're the problem with cute. The NBA. It's a real weekend for them. And
1: they
2: it is a
1: it.
2: Break during the season.
1: I like the NBA game.
2: And
1: why can't we have the conferences play each other?
2: I don't think I don't think a lot of people like the NBA weekend, and I think who they're upset about is the players.
1: How they play?
2: They don't play.
1: How they don't compete.
2: Nor are there any of the stars that get in the slam dunk contest.
1: Well, what about Wemby trying to go for like 30, 20, and 10 last year and everyone getting mad?
2: But that's what actually made it good. Do you remember Anthony Edwards after? I didn't mind that three-team format. Like, I didn't mind the concept of that format. And plus, like, again, if you can just, anything you can do to just show some type of competition, I don't think is a terrible thing. But I remember Anthony Edwards after that first whatever game that was, he said, well, when I saw that Wemby cared, well, then I'm going to care.
1: Yeah, I do like that.
2: And there was, you know, back in the day, Kobe had a little bit of that, was like, if I'm going to compete, I'm going to compete. The problem with the NBA, and I don't think it's going to go anywhere because I think there's a lot of sponsorships tied. I think there is a break during the basketball season, like the difference in football. This was coming after the season ended, or at least in between the championship game and the Super Bowl, the AFC-NFC championship games. So I think the NBA is not going anywhere.
1: No, I don't think the NBA is going anywhere either. But would you said you like the three-team, and I appreciate that. But was there an issue with the Western Conference against the Eastern Conference? Like, is that a bad idea for going back to that format?
2: No. I think like it's fine. That. But the bigger issue is the guys don't care.
1: Yeah, that's fine. I agree.
2: And again, I get it. I don't think if you told me where it's the one overreaction in sports, everybody gets so angry about the All-Star game in the NBA, and I'm like, guys, it is a freaking exhibition game. Yes, they're not going to slam their hands down on the court and pick you
1: exhibition.
2: Up 90 feet from the basket.
1: The best one, correct me if I'm wrong, I mean, the best one by far is baseball. It is a baseball game. The pitching is very good. The pitchers are not trying to get hit. The hitters are trying to hit. Oftentimes, the score is a low-scoring game. Oftentimes, you're looking at a 3-2 type game. This game in Philadelphia was a snoozer. I think it was like 3-4 nothing or whatever it was the other week. But I just feel like that's just a baseball game. You know, where basketball, that's not what the NBA really looks like during the regular season. Baseball, that's kind of what a baseball game looks like.
2: I just think the main difference between between the NFL and these other sports, they are doing it mid-season or sort of close to mid-season. At least there's still relevancy in the sport where you got people's eyes. I don't think you had them in the NFL.
1: And then I don't even know enough about the NHL. I kind of like the NHL because you get a final score of like 13-12, which...
2: I didn't know that.
1: There's a lot of scoring, I think, in the NHL All-Star game, but I don't really have necessarily a problem
2: with
1: that.
2: All right, Pro Bowl gone.
1: But yeah, Pro Bowl gone. The health and safety thing, they got rid of the game a while ago, and then they went to a flag football, but you could even get hurt doing that. I understand not playing more football. Like, of all the sports, do you really need to play more football? Guys are getting hurt each and every week, obviously, in football, so it makes sense to me. Why would you risk anything?
2: A flag?
1: Guys like tearing ACL or something?
2: Were there injuries?
1: I don't know. You can tear an ACL, can't you?
2: I tear an ACL going to get another coffee right now.
1: Probably true.
2: I mean, I can't.
1: You've
2: seen by the way, plant sometimes. You're like, hey.
1: It's true. I mean, they will have flag football in the Olympics, right?
2: Yeah, I think there is flag football in the Olympics.
1: Coming up in 2028. All right, Padres have extended their lead, Alan, to 3-0. This is the Jay Cronenworth game. He made a spectacular defensive play.
2: Yep.
1: Just had an insurance
2: run pace hit. By the way,
1: Cronenworth's
2: had some... Defensively,
1: he's great.
2: This dude's been
1: a
2: beast at second base. He's been phenomenal defensively.
1: Since his concussion, he's been good.
2: Yeah.
1: Not perfect, but I think he's been good.
2: And he was out for so long. I'm with you on that. So looks like if they can, you know, make it happen, they'll at least get this one win against the Pirates and at least go back to tomorrow. You get the day off tomorrow and get ready for Tampa.
1: Kind of feels like it's a game that you got to get. We'll see if they do or not. They're leading 3-0 in the eighth, but... Like Arizona, for example, who wins today over Chicago, is going to San Francisco, and they are 8-1 against the Giants this year. Arizona is 8-1 against the Giants this year.
2: They're going to Frisco?
1: And they're playing, I think, they're playing Friday and then two games on Saturday, and I don't know why. And then they're not playing Sunday. Because I'm going to the Bay this weekend.
2: That's right.
1: And I was going to take Jones to a game, and I'm looking at the schedule, and I'm like, wait, why are the Giants playing Friday twice on Saturday? And not on Sunday.
2: That's odd.
1: Brian, can you look that up? Unless my mind is crazy, but I think they're playing twice on Saturday.
2: Here's the only thing I'll say, and I know Arizona, their last two games, and we'll see if this kind of gets this, just the momentum that they were looking for. But they've been all over the place. I've seen them lose two or three to bad teams. I mean, it's it's not like that is uncommon. The bigger problem, I think, for the Padres is you're going up against Tampa Bay. That's the bigger problem. The bigger problem is you got some real competition. Like this was supposed to be. Let's use this series here.
1: Mm-hmm.
2: You thought a couple days ago before this series started, coming into Monday, you're like, wait a minute. I got three against the Pirates, and they got three against the Cubs.
1: Yeah,
2: we are going
1: good.
2: To gain ground.
1: And
2: they lost the game.
1: Yeah, if they win today, they lost the game.
2: They lost the game.
1: Yeah, that's right. It's a good
2: so
1: point.
2: So there's and you know, now, okay, what happens from here? Was he safe or out?
1: He was out. O'Neill Cruz with an absolute cannon of an arm to throw out Jake Cronenworth.
2: And then if they now again, you do that again in Tampa, you lose 2 or 3 Tampa, and they handle business against San Francisco, you're tied with probably 25 games left to go, something along those lines.
1: No, you're 100% right. I mean, each game, each series right now is so impactful. What do you got, Brent, for this weekend?
3: It's a makeup game to avoid a difficult travel and playing schedule with no days off. The Giants and the Diamondbacks agreed to move their scheduled Sunday game into a doubleheader on Saturday.
1: What?
2: I've never heard of that.
1: That is insane.
2: I've never
1: because
2: heard of that.
1: Of difficult travel. And what was the other factor?
3: Because they lost a game to Atlanta due to the rain, so they have to make.
1: Oh, so they got to go to Atlanta for a game.
3: They have to make the game up, and
1: going to Atlanta, Arizona or San Francisco?
3: San Francisco.
1: Oh, that would be a huge advantage if it was Arizona. I'm like, they're just randomly going to Atlanta for a day. Okay, interesting. Thank you.
2: I thought they were going to like allow. Hey, we can do.
1: We'll play 3 in 1 day.
2: We'll do a 10 a.m. a 2 and a 7,
1: yeah.
2: And then we want to take a couple days off.
1: Middle game in Phoenix, games 1 and 3 in San Francisco, all in the same day.
2: I got an idea next week.
1: Yeah.
2: You and I, let's start at 6 a.m.
1: We'll do it here.
2: We'll crank out 4 shows on Monday.
1: If it counts for the week, I'm down.
2: Counts for the
1: what
2: week.
1: What if that's our entire week? We just go 6A to 6P, and we're off for 4 days. Who says no?
2: I'm in.
1: iHeart does. All right, we'll keep you updated on Padres and Pirates. Plus, Kevin Acey will join us at 5:30. Aztec star linebacker Tano Lotulli on the show live at 5 p.m. Plus, the NFL. Is this an oxymoron or not? They're going to concentrate more on health and safety in 2026 in the NFL. Is that an oxymoron? We have the latest. We'll share it with you next on Schaefer and Sliwa.
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1: Are you going this weekend?
2: No, I'm not. I'm very disappointed I'm not. By the way, Joe Tatino, the great Joe Tatino, been a part of San Diego for a long time, but also the voice of LA Galaxy, will come on the show Friday at 5.
1: Oh, good.
2: Friday at 5, we'll get a little breakdown from the Galaxy.
1: All right, I like that. So did you see, you know, there was a study.
2: Still going on?
1: It's still going on. 3-0 Padres in the 8th. This inning's
2: barrels at
1: never
2: bat.
1: Look at this. Kirby Yates has thrown 35 pitches in an inning for Pittsburgh. That's a huge number if he's only pitched this inning, which
2: but
1: I think he has.
2: I think Merrill came up when the intro song came on.
1: He's been up there for 5 minutes. You're right. He's been up there for 5 minutes.
2: What were you going to say?
1: Padres in good shape, leading the Pirates 3-0, although Mason Miller is unavailable there in the 8th. Great at bat from Jackson Merrill. So there was a study that came out yesterday that 25% of NFL players that died between 2016 and 2021 had CTE.
2: What percentage?
1: 25%. 25% of players that died.
2: Can I be honest with you?
1: You thought it might be higher.
2: Mother, that is such a violent sport.
1: I mean, that's a big number, right?
2: It's such a violent sport that I would actually, that either doesn't surprise me or like I thought maybe that number would be a little higher, which is incredibly sad, obviously.
1: The study's lead author, by the way, said the estimate of 25% is on the quote unquote low end. The reason I bring it up, I mean, CTE is not new to, you know, football fans or sports fans. I think we're aware of it by now. The reason I bring it up is the NFL today agreeing with the union to focus on 5 different health and safety related fouls. They are the hip drop tackle, when you like pull someone from the hips to tackle, which has led to like ridiculous amount of injuries, that type of tackle.
2: This is, you're talking about where the guy basically kind of cuts his feet from underneath himself to bring him down.
1: Brent, how would you describe the hip drop tackle?
3: It's kind of when you let a lift you drag from the middle. Kind of when you drag yourself down on their hips.
2: Okay.
3: It's
2: 100%.
3: It's the,
2: no, I know exactly what you're talking about.
3: It's the Brett Favre, Bo Jackson tackle, because that's what gave them their hip injuries.
1: Exactly. So they want to, again, they're trying to get these plays out of the game. The hip drop tackle, the horse collar, which has been discussed for 25 years, launching, which also they've tried to take out of the game to some extent, A hit on a defensive player. It doesn't say defenseless, a defensive player. And then a blindside block. And here's the thing. Any player who commits three of these five offenses during a season is going to receive a one-game suspension. Meanwhile, players who commit just one violation get 50% of the amount they are fined back at the end of the year. So they're all fineable offenses. But if you only do it once and that's it, you actually get like refunded. So, I mean, again, it's at the end of the day, to your point, it's a violent sport. Can you make it less violent?
2: I think they have. I mean, I think they've definitely made it less violent. I don't know how you guys feel. And if you're a football fan, I think there's a kind of a wide array of this. Some people love just, you know, back in the day,
1: the hits.
2: You go watch them. I think of like guys like Rodney Harrison. I'm thinking of Junior Seau. I'm thinking of like moments where these guys,
1: dude, they
2: Brian Urlacher.
1: I'm thinking Brian Dawkins with the Eagles.
2: Brian
1: in the secondary.
2: Dawkins, absolutely.
1: Yeah.
2: But some of these guys would not just launch, but like that was the game. And you know immediately what happened after that game? SportsCenter is putting on top 10 hits.
1: Dude, they sold the like VCR.
2: I remember that.
1: In like the 1990s. You
2: I remember
1: could like
2: that.
1: Buy like top 30 hits.
2: Yep.
1: 1989.
2: For some people, that was like a big piece of the sport. It wasn't for me.
1: I agree. I'm the same way.
2: Never cared for it. Never wanted it. I don't need to see a player get laid out. So any measure they take to take some of that stuff away, I think is good for the sport. I genuinely believe it's good for the sport. And, you know, obviously now, whatever, however the NFL did business before, it's not good business for them because you do have players and families and everybody else that's involved now, you get more and more research that comes out. It's like, what the hell is this sport? Like, this is not a long-term health sport for my son or for my husband or for something
1: along
2: those lines.
1: And beyond that point, by the way, even beyond CTE, just the point of injuries, like what, as a sport, do you want Patrick Mahomes missing a year due to a knee? Again, some of this is inevitable. They're playing tackle football. But when you have Patrick Mahomes out or Lamar Jackson and Josh Allen, I'm just making it up, that can't be good for the sport. The people want to watch these stars on display.
2: I'm a lot less concerned about the quarterbacks.
1: Yeah, because of the protections.
2: There's so much protection already for them. But I think one of them you said, like, blindside blocks.
1: Yep.
2: I think that was one of them. Imagine the offensive lineman that every single play, nobody's going to talk about that. Like, it's not
1: right.
2: even
1: they're
2: just
1: taking
2: these,
1: on contact every
2: they're
1: play.
2: Taking on the contact. They're, imagine, forget the big names for a second. Again, the quarterbacks are being protected. That doesn't mean that there aren't times where a cheap shot comes in or a late hit comes in, but those are so easy to identify. It's like all the other hits that are going on that have nothing to do with the quarterback.
1: Sure.
3: I think it's going to make it easier for them to police the repeat offenders because they said that infractions will carry over from season to season. So if, you know, John Doe commits an, you know, illegal hit over the middle, that's going to carry over to the next season. So it's.
2: So how does that work? What do you mean carries over? Like they'll. Because, you know, we were saying they got like three of them until they're suspended.
1: And then they're suspended for a game, yeah.
2: So what happens if it's, I did two this year and I did one the next year?
1: Is it like yellow cards? Right? Is it they carry over?
2: They carry over to a game. But are you saying they carry over to a season or they carry over to a...
3: No, they carry over from season to season.
1: Interesting. That's interesting.
3: But says the union said that all players will begin 2026 with a clean slate pertaining to these five offenses, but violations will carry forward to subsequent seasons.
1: And that's the union agreeing to that. Like, listen to this. We talk about quarterbacks, though, and I agree with you, Alan. They've made it a lot safer specifically for that position. But remember, like, I just looked this up because it came to my mind. Tom Brady, I remember, like, there was an interview, I guess, with his ex-wife, right, Giselle, and she said, routinely, he would suffer concussions to the point where she obviously didn't think that was healthy, that it was like an annual thing he suffered concussions. She said that in 2017. It's the quarterback of the Patriots that's annually enduring concussion-like symptoms and concussions, and he's the quarterback, to your point.
2: Yeah.
1: So what about the other positions?
2: No, 100%. I think the other positions are wildly dangerous, especially the ones that are like... Imagine how much action is going on between all the players and the camera. We're all focused at where the ball is.
1: Like one thing, yeah.
2: I'm just, where's the ball?
1: Yeah, it's so true.
2: And that's all I'm paying attention to. And even Tom Brady, I will say, like,
1: he took on some
2: hits. Generation, and he was in the league for so long,
1: yeah.
2: Think about from when he started to by the time he ended.
1: To what it's like now.
2: Of what kind of the trajectory of where the league went safety-wise.
1: Yeah, no, I completely agree. All right, we're going to get to the wrap on the other side. We'll hear from Craig Stammen when this Padres-Pirates game goes final. They've moved to the ninth with the Padres leading 3-0, trying to avoid a home sweep at the hands of Pittsburgh. But the wrap is on the other side. Kevin Acey, your Padres insider at 5:30. We'll hear from Craig Stammen coming up on Schaefer and Sliwa. San Diego Sports 760. We are live on the iHeartRadio app.
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9: 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Just went final down at Petco Park. The Padres avoid the sweep. They defeated the Pirates at 3-0. They'll have an off day tomorrow before they head off to Florida to take on Tampa Bay this weekend. College football news. SEC schools that do bring back NFL, NBA, or WNBA players, so their programs are going to face steep discipline under a new policy approved by the conference today. The penalties include a half-season suspension for a coach, a fine that matches 50% of the sport's annual budget, and revocation of league voting rights. 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
7: Schaefer and Sliwa. John Schaefer. In San Diego's own Alan Sliwa. Here's Schaefer and Sliwa.
1: All right, hour two here on Schaefer and Sliwa. The Padres game has gone final. Padres shut out the Pirates. They avoid a home sweep.
10: Dominated the Pirates.
1: They win 3-0.
10: Pirates got nothing on the Padres.
1: Behind Randy V and the bullpen without Mason Miller or Adrian Morejon. It's a funny sport, isn't it? You can use Adrian Morejon and Mason Miller in back-to-back games and lose.
10: Yep.
1: You can fail to use them in a tight game and win.
10: Yeah,
1: and that's what played out here today.
10: Think about that. Think of Robbie Ray Monday, and you had all of
1: everyone
10: your available. Bullpen, everybody available. Michael King Tuesday.
1: Everyone available.
10: Everybody available.
1: Apparently.
10: Randy Vasquez Wednesday with, let's piece this thing together. They get their only one.
1: Dude, credit to Craig Stammen. He went to his bullpen to start the sixth inning. Randy Vasquez had thrown 68 pitches.
10: I know.
1: It's not like he turned it over to, again, Adrian Morejon, Jason Adam, and Mason Miller.
10: I mean, credit or...
1: I mean, it worked.
10: No, listen, it worked. And
1: you're right. It was hairy.
10: He was in a tough spot today to begin with, and... He managed those first two games against Pittsburgh. You and I were talking about this. I don't think we were on the air yet, but we were talking about how he managed them very playoff-like, kind of must wins. And they lost both of them. So there was a, you know, I think there was some sheer desperation in today's game, especially knowing that Arizona already took care of Chicago. You now just have a one-game advantage. It ain't perfect. You know, you lost ground in this three-game set. And I would not have thought that the Padres would lose ground when Arizona's got the Cubs and the Padres got the Pirates, but maybe we should just be fortunate to be up a game and let's go to Tampa and see what happens.
1: That is how I feel, because you and I agree completely. You know, the whole 4-2 homestand, win two series.
10: Yeah.
1: It's a 4-2 homestand, whether you swept Pittsburgh and lost 2-3 to Minnesota,
10: yeah,
1: or swept Minnesota. Mm-hmm. Or went 2-1 against both these teams. It's a 4-2 homestand. Now, they're not controlling what these other teams around them are doing. They don't control Philadelphia, Chicago, Arizona. So that does leave open the possibility, like you just said. You go to Tampa, you don't have a great series. They're a very good team, one of the best in the American League. You lose 2-3. Arizona goes to San Francisco, wins 2-3. You're starting the thing over.
10: Yeah.
1: Two teams that are even with 20-something games
10: and
1: to
10: basically
1: play.
10: Basically in the month of September at that point.
1: I mean, it's an expected tight race. Everyone we've talked to over the last 3 weeks, nobody was like, Arizona's definitely going to go away, even with the Marte situation. Don't look at me.
10: Listen, I think 99% of people thought this is going to be a race. And you were like, hey, why is Arizona still
1: here?
10: Why do they have a major league team?
1: Are you talking about the Diamondbacks? Like they gave up like months ago. It's likely going to be a tight race. Why? Well, because there's 20-something like, games left.
10: Here's the reality of it. It is, you know, you could look at it any way you want. I don't think it's ideal at all. But I'm almost shocked if those final three games against Arizona
1: are not,
10: you know, it's the stake, whatever it is, right? Like, you got to win three, you got to win two or three, whatever, because you're also determining the tiebreaker there. I'd be shocked at this point that, I mean, a couple of days ago, I would have told you, no, maybe there is a chance that the Padres don't have to worry about the Diamondbacks anymore, but it never got to three games up. A couple times we thought it was going to get to three games up.
1: Like it
10: never did, and now it's one as we sit here at 4 o'clock on a Wednesday.
1: How about baseball, man? Jackson Merrill kind of vilified the last 2 days. Has he not been, right? Games one and two of the series, had a chance to win it the other night. Yeah, didn't.
10: Before you get to where you're going to say vilified, I think what the frustration was just swinging at awful pitches. Like, it had nothing to do. If it's just a regular, the guy flies out, it's a ground ball, I don't think anybody's going to care. But
1: we cared.
10: But
1: right?
10: we cared because two guys walked before him. The pitcher couldn't find the strike zone, and he swings at three balls to end the game or to end the inning. I don't think he ended the inning, but I think it was the second out.
1: And even yesterday, though, he represented the winning run, didn't he?
10: He represented the tying.
1: No, the winning run.
10: No, he was at. Oh yeah, he did.
1: He represented the winning run. So it was a couple of really tough days. Today he responds, and that's the amazing thing about this sport. There's always like just the next game. They have so many chances. He had a big triple in this game. He had two hits. I thought Jake Cronenworth is the reason why, honestly, they won the game. There were two on and nobody out in the sixth inning, and there's a ball rocketed off the bat of Brian Reynolds up the middle that he lays out for, just sprawling, and comes up with. And it changes the complexion of the
10: saves
1: inning.
10: Saves a run.
1: In and out. We'll never know what would have happened in that inning.
10: Sure,
1: and they go on to add on a third run and win it here today 3-0. So they avoid what would have honestly been a disaster. To go into a road trip and head into an off day tomorrow and be even in the wild card race with Arizona, it would have been a disaster. It would have been a 5-alarm fire, in my opinion here. They avoid it, at least for the day.
10: Yeah, and listen, I was thinking about this. I think coming in, I'm like, all right, if they win this game, the road trip that they had, help me out here, work with me here. So they lost 2 of 3 to the Mets.
1: And they won.
10: Swept Minnesota.
1: Yeah.
10: Lost 2 of 3.
1: Mm-hmm.
10: So 5-4 in their last 9.
1: Mm-hmm.
10: It's not ideal. It's not the end of the world.
1: No, not at all.
10: Like,
1: I agree.
10: This is the stretch where you're not just going to continue to win all these series the way they were. Now, it's kind of ironic that the two series they lose are against the Mets and the Pirates, like just such random teams. The fact that that wasn't Milwaukee or that wasn't, you know, another team that they faced that was in postseason contention, but 5-4 over this 9-game stretch, it ain't the end of the world, but you do have Arizona right on your heels.
1: You know what's crazy, dude, is that today the Padres moved back to 10 games over 500, so they're 72-62.
10: Mm-hmm. It's a good record.
1: There's 28 games left.
10: It's a good record.
1: It's good, but it's only going to be good if they're in.
10: No, I'm with you. I get that.
1: Agree with that? Like, if they win 88 games, but it took 89?
10: I think it'd be devastating if they don't get in. So, however it happens at this point, it'd be devastating, especially because, listen, they're getting phenomenal starting pitching.
1: They are.
10: It's not like, I mean, the whole right now, here's what's going to be the question. I think this was part of the conversation a couple of months ago. And I mentioned this to you. This was a month ago or so. I mentioned there was the conversation of, is this basically going to come down to the Padres' offense? Are they getting into the postseason because of their offense, or are they not getting into the postseason because of their offense? That kind of feels like how this is going to play out. Because I think the pitching has been not just good enough. At times it's been phenomenal. The bullpen, it's doing its job. You now have 5 legitimate starters that you feel pretty good about when they start the game.
1: Mm-hmm.
10: The question now becomes with the Padres is, which offense is going to show up? And in this series against the Pittsburgh Pirates,
1: wasn't great.
10: The offense was awful, and they lost 2 of 3. And in the series against the New York Mets, the offense was awful, and they lost 2 of 3. So I think it's safe to say this is now going to come down to what the offense does on a night-in, night-out basis.
1: Which is a little scary.
10: They turned their season around because of their offense.
1: But the scary part of it is they're so helter-skelter. We spent 60 days or more saying,
10: I'm with you on that.
1: Is this real? Are they this bad? And then we spent a month saying, wow, they've completely reinvented themselves.
10: And, but what did we say?
1: And now what are they?
10: But what did we say? We said that I don't need the extremes. Don't give me the extremes. You don't need to be the best offense in baseball. The worst offense in baseball. Can you be 12?
1: You just score four. If they score 4.5 runs per game over the next 28 games, they'll win a lot of games. Why? Because of their pitching.
10: If they scored 4.5 runs in those six games that I'm talking about between the Mets and
1: the Pirates,
10: then they're going 4-2 True. Over that stretch.
1: But here's where it's a little unfair is that if you took the All-Star break to today, they're scoring 4.5 runs per game. Mm-hmm. So, like, that's over the entirety, the totality of the work. Of course, when you score 4.5 runs, there's a day with one, there's a day with nine.
10: I don't disagree with you at all, but what I'm saying is that it seems like if they're going to have, let's put it this way, if they don't make the postseason, if they miss it by a game.
1: What are we going to be saying?
10: I don't think you're going to be saying it's because their starting pitching or their bullpen collapsed.
1: Right, when I say, man, Michael King's last five starts and Casey Mize's last four
10: but
1: starts.
10: But I'll tell you what we will be saying.
1: Jackson Merrill, Manny
10: Where's
1: Machado.
10: Manny Machado? Right. How come Ty France has been so quiet?
1: Right.
10: Where's Xander Bogaerts? Like, those are much more realistic conversations and probabilities than it would be that it's the arms.
1: So Tampa on Friday to begin a six-game road trip with the Rays and the Reds. It is the last time all year the Padres are east of the Mississippi. So
10: that's
1: everything
10: right.
1: From there on out is in the West. They play in Denver one series, but then everything else is in California, like L.A. or San Francisco. So this is the last real road trip of the year for the Padres with everything on the line. Mm-hmm. Everything on the line beginning Friday in Tampa. And I honestly don't know what to think or feel about the final 28 games. You're trying to work Joe Musgrove back in. You're still trying to get a Jason Adam back.
10: Yeah.
1: Miguel Andujar, Samad Taylor. I don't know. I mean, I don't know what to expect the last 28 games.
10: I'm going
1: to
10: help you out here. By the way, I don't know. Can you pull up a stat for me? Teams above 500. Padres play teams above 500. What's it look like? Teams below 500.
1: Okay.
10: And we're going to do some math here. If you're driving out there, I want you to pull over and grab. I want you to grab like a sheet of paper.
1: Yeah, you're going
10: to and a pen because I want everyone to just kind of take some notes.
1: You want MLB expanded standings?
10: I just want to know what their record is versus teams above 500 versus teams below 500.
1: What's the point you're trying to make as I look it up?
10: I'm going to look. You know, you said I don't know what to expect here over the course of these next 20. How many games did you say?
1: 28.
10: Because the schedule I still think is favorable towards the Padres. I still think they have a favorable schedule the rest of the way.
1: Here's what the record is.
10: Okay.
1: Against teams under 500, including Pittsburgh today.
10: Yep.
1: 45-29.
10: So dominating against teams below 500.
1: Yeah, 45-30 would be 600 baseball. So just over 600.
10: Yep.
1: Teams over 500, it's actually not as bad as I would have predicted. 27-33.
10: That's not good.
1: 27-33.
10: That's not good. Okay, 27-33.
1: It's not bad, though. Like, for example, there's teams.
10: But you're losing basically.
1: The Yankees are 26-27. They're under 500 mm-hmm. against teams with winning records. As in, it's not Philadelphia's 26-30.
10: Okay. Yes. If you pulled over to write down some of these notes, you get back on the road now. You're fine now.
1: Okay. So, what do you have?
10: Here are the teams left that they play that are above 500.
1: Okay.
10: Okay. Tampa, you got three against. New York, you got three against.
1: Yanks.
10: The Yankees, right? So, that's six right there.
1: Yeah.
10: Okay. You don't play another team over 500 until this final stretch of the season.
1: LA, Arizona.
10: LA for three, Arizona for three.
1: So 12 of 28, which is less than 50%.
10: 12 of 28 are against teams that are above 500.
1: So 16 of 28 are below.
10: Here's the only kind of question here. Is Miami over 500?
1: They still play Miami at home?
10: They still play Miami at home. They got three against Miami. I don't know, but I'm not even put like Miami, you should be taking two or three from Miami.
1: At home, absolutely. They are over 500. 67-66. So the funny thing there is a majority of the remaining games are against teams over 500 as we sit here right now.
10: Yeah, technically.
1: Which is almost surprising. So yeah. 15 of 28 against teams over, 13 of 28 against
10: Miami,
1: teams under.
10: Miami, I'm not as Miami. Concerned about. But, yeah. Like, you got a handful of games here. San Francisco, you still got to face. You still get them for three more games. Colorado, you still get them for four more games.
1: Mm-hmm.
10: You get Washington for three. You get, we mentioned the Miami, as in, like, these are Cincinnati. Like, you got some winnable games here. It's not like you're going up, the competition is going to be this just gauntlet.
1: Yeah, no, I would agree. All right. On the other side, we're going to hear from Craig Stammen, who is going to speak with the media at some point in the next few minutes. So we will hear from Craig Stammen coming up this hour. Also coming up is The Wrap and Kevin Acey, our Padres insider, will join the show coming up at 5:30, reacting to a Padres win over the Pirates, although they do lose the series. Stay with us on Schaefer and Sliwa, San Diego Sports 760, live on the iHeartRadio app.
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1: All right, we're going to hear from Craig Stammen coming up momentarily. Padres over the Pirates at Petco, 3-0. Listen to what's to come here, Alan. As we wait on the Stammen sound, here are the probables for this Rays-Padres series. They just announced Casey Mize will throw Friday. So okay. Mize off the tweak of an ankle
0: okay.
1: is not, right. we'll is not going to miss a turn. But listen to this. Tampa will throw Shane McClanahan. He's 9-6 with a 3.1. Followed by Nick Martinez, old friend. Listen to the year that Nick Martinez has had. He's 13-4 with a 2.93 ERA. Then Drew Rasmussen is 14-5 with a 2.95 ERA. Those are the three starters you face. You've got Mize, Buehler, Ray in Florida coming up this weekend.
0: All right, let's look at it this way. Honestly, I think the best way to look at this is let's pretend this is a playoff matchup.
1: Well, I like that.
0: And what does a Friday, Saturday, Sunday set look on the road mm-hmm. against a team that's going to be, they could be in the World Series, period, point blank. Tampa could be in the World Series. No one be shocked or surprised by it. How will the Padres do against good pitching? How will they do coming off this series against Pittsburgh where it was a letdown? How will they do when they know that Arizona is in San Francisco and probably going to feast on the Giants? It's a interesting series to watch because I think the more talent and teams that you feel like are going to make the postseason, the more you're kind of starting to those games are starting to become more and more magnified, specifically because you want to see how are the Padres going to do against some of these elite teams you could face in the postseason. I'm actually looking forward to this weekend.
1: Can I just share this and then we can hear from Craig Stammen?
0: Yeah.
1: Tampa Bay is 43-23 at home, playing in front of 17,000 fans per game, 28th in baseball. Tampa Bay is 43-23 at home.
0: Wow.
1: Playing in front of 17,000 fans per game.
0: Are they, is there?
1: It's a disaster.
0: Is there chatter of them moving out of Tampa?
1: No, they want to build, and they've been trying to build for 20 years, and they don't play in Tampa. They play in St. Pete. The traffic is insane. You got to go over a bridge.
0: Oof.
1: They don't open the upper deck, Alan, for, I don't know if they're doing weekends.
0: So, okay, they get a new stadium, or are they going somewhere where it's a lot easier for people to get to?
1: It's going to be in Tampa, I think, or in, like, Tampa's county. Uh-huh. It's been a discussion for literally 20 years. But all they do is win. All they do. Their last 20 years are defined by winning. The first 10 were not. Their last 20 years are defined by winning.
0: You know what's so crazy about that, too? They're in a freaking real division.
1: Yeah, they're playing the Yankees at home. They're playing the Red Sox.
0: Brother, Red Sox, Yankees.
1: Toronto came within a game of winning World Series.
0: All three of those teams, massive payrolls, typically.
1: Yes.
0: All three of them want to win. Not telling you it's going to happen every year, but they're competitive every year. And Tampa's the one that's freaking impressive.
1: The only
0: I was thinking about this just, yeah. and we could use this from a Tampa reference. You know how I talk about, like you said something to me yesterday that kind of floored me, to be honest with you. What Pittsburgh's biggest contract that they've dished out?
1: 3 years,
0: the
1: 39.
0: And when you said that you need a floor in baseball as well. Okay, hey, maybe I want a cap, but what you're saying about a floor, I agree with you. I think that's such a... I think that, like, I look at Tampa as an example. Imagine if Tampa now, there's dollars for them to work with as well. As in, you can only sign so many players. Like, the players are going to have to get distributed at some point.
1: Yeah, exactly.
0: So how much more attractive does a destination, a team like Tampa become or Milwaukee become? And I say that because now you have this, like, combination of the farm system and better talent probably going to those teams.
1: Dude, to your, like, listen to this. Tampa's 23rd in payroll, as in they're not 30th, but they're 23rd. The

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1: We are at D23, so we'll see who stops by.
0: The cast of Frozen stopped by. 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
26: There was sleet and hail and snow coming down.
27: It was the biggest manhunt in Arizona history.
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34: 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Padres and Pirates played Game 3 of their series today down at Petco Park. The Padres avoided the sweep and won 3-0. They'll have an off day tomorrow while they travel to Florida to take on Tampa Bay this weekend. In college sports news, the Big 12 just announced that they are going to follow suit with the SEC and the Big 10, and they will not allow any professional athletes to come back to any of their programs. One NBA note, Jonathan Kuminga has reached a two-year, $12.4 million deal with Minnesota. He is going to join Anthony Edwards and LaMelo Ball there in Minnesota. 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

0: Guys are going to go to Lakers. Goes to Minnesota. By the way, it is...
1: Oh, my mic's not on.
0: The problem is that whole time your mic was on. Start over.
1: Yeah, what'd I say? I
0: said you told Padres, me Kuminga. We're going to go to Craig Stammen.
1: We're going to hear from Craig Stammen in a moment. Yep. And then I said you told me Kuminga was going to sign with the Lakers.
0: I thought he was going to sign with the Lakers. No, ends up with the Minnesota Timberwolves. It is August 26th. Do you know when he signed a deal with Golden State last year?
1: January 1st.
0: Brother, he signed September 30th.
1: What's his deal? He just likes to enjoy his summer? All eyes on me?
0: I think he's getting a little too cute here, so he's going to have some work to do. But Minnesota, it's a good fit for him. I thought it'd been a great fit for the Lakers as well, but decided to take a shorter-term deal to bet on himself.
1: The weather, though. Got to get a shovel.
0: That's why he went.
1: He went. He wants to shovel.
0: He's a big snow guy.
2: It's okay. I think they play them inside.
1: Oh, the games are inside.
0: Also, they're doing that this year.
1: That's cool. That's neat that they're going to do that. They're not playing on aircraft carriers.
2: $12.4 million will get him a nice warm car to drive to Target Center.
1: All right, Craig Stammen. Padres avoid a home sweep against the Pirates. They're going for Tampa. They'll open a 3-game series this weekend. This is Craig Stammen on today's win.
3: Felt like we played the whole game with first and second, nobody out. It wasn't that every inning, but it was, you know, there for three of the innings. And the pitchers just bore down and made some really good pitches when they had to. Felt like they put two guys on and then they pitched their tail off after that. It was, you know, they showed their strength, and then we have a strength of our bullpen is the length of it and not just, you know, the top guys, but everybody in that pen.
4: It wasn't a great offensive series. You faced good pitching, but you alluded last night to like just the need to find a way to do it, and is today sort of illustrative of that. You got the big hits.
3: Yeah, exactly. I think, you know, you get a couple guys on and you get the big two-out hit, or you get the hit with the guy in second, finally when they get the scoring position. You know, those are big hits, and those are, you know, hits that we need to, you know, get the lead, be able to use our bullpen and scratch out a win. And, you know, not all wins look pretty. And sometimes those are better wins than the other ones.
5: What went into the decision to lift Randy after five and then turn it over to the bullpen, and then kind of how pleased were you with the way it went from there? And was that basically the way you had it mapped out at that moment?
3: It didn't go according to plan, no. But I think with the day off, you know, we could be aggressive with the bullpen. We knew we didn't have Mason or Adrian today. And we felt like once we got Randy through five and we had the top of the order coming up with all their stacked lefties, we felt we could go to our lefty relievers and figure out a way to close the game from there with Bradley on the back end of it. So it was just kind of Randy facing those lefties for a third time. They were the ones that kind of started that rally the second time through. Felt good with our matchups with the lefties. Obviously, the lefty comes in and leaves both the lefties on base and then gets all the righties out. So it didn't quite go according to plan in that way. And then I think we were planning on Yuki probably being maybe a little bit later, not having to come in a jam like that, or maybe pitching an inning and a third. But, you know, huge pitching out of him, getting out of that jam, getting the lefties out. And then Bradley, you know, where he's sitting back there, felt like, you know, he could get us those last two at the end and close it out for us.
5: What's it been like to watch Yuki develop into this version of himself where he's doing what he's doing on the mound. He also was having clearly a lot of fun doing it.
3: Yeah, you're right. You know, it's fun watching him sprint off the mound after a couple big pitches. But, you know, I think at the beginning of the season, you're not planning on Yuki being, you know, that kind of guy, that leverage reliever that can get out of a ton of jams like he has this year. But credit to him. He put in the work in the offseason, wanted to be better than he was the last couple of years, and he's done that. And he set himself up for a very valuable role in our bullpen and, you know, an unsung hero in our bullpen this year.
5: This is kind of an example of Jackson. Like, the first couple of nights in this series, like, he's a pretty resilient guy. He didn't have his best at-bats in those two games, but he clearly put them behind himself very quickly.
3: Yeah, exactly. I think, you know, he had a few at-bats where you scratch your head a little bit in that first game, and credit to him, you know, it wasn't like he didn't know. You know, he wore that. I think he sat in his uniform after that first game for, you know, over an hour, you know, just, you know, thinking about his at-bats and how he can be better. And, you know, the hitting coaches wrapped their arms around him, talked about how we can take better at-bats, and, you know, he's done that the last couple days, and today was a huge game. He basically carried us today offensively.
4: You mentioned, I think, the first time a couple weeks ago, you said he's developed into one of the best pitchers, and he just keeps backing you up. You're just the confidence you had to say, all right, we're going to two innings this guy's going to do today.
3: Yeah, I think the helpful part is he'd done that, you know, a couple weeks earlier where he went two innings a couple times in a row, and it made me feel a whole lot more comfortable that I could, you know, extend him a little bit and finish out the game. I also felt like the eighth inning was – 3, 4, 5 for them with two, you know, who we have would rather have a righty on Reynolds and then, you know, Valdez, Cruz, and then another righty. We felt like that was probably the highest leverage inning, at least to start. And we wanted our best reliever in that spot. And in the back of my head, I'm like, all right, if he gets through this relatively clean, you know, we can send him back out for the ninth.
5: What can you tell us about Jeremiah?
3: Jeremiah, right shoulder impingement. You know, he had the right knee thing going on. We'd kind of held him out of a couple games a little while to let that knee calm down. And then, you know, he pitched in the game, said he was good to go. And then after the game, felt a little bit of something in his right shoulder. So nothing crazy, no MRI, just me making sure that we take care of all the ailments right now and hopefully get him back for the stretch run.
5: And then how did Casey look in his bullpen today?
3: I wasn't out there, but Case, all reports came back. Casey's good to go. He'll be our starter on Friday.
5: What kind of relief is that, given what it looked like to begin with?
3: Yeah, I mean, you know, seeing it happen, you never know when you see somebody sprain an ankle how bad it is, because we've watched the NBA and guys look like their ankle touches the floor and then they get up after a few minutes and run down the court. So it's just, you know, you just never know. But his improvement from day one to day two to day three was significant, and that made us feel a lot more comfortable that he was going to make the start.
1: All right, so Casey Mize will go for the Padres in Tampa on Friday to open
0: that
1: three-game
0: series. That's so encouraging.
1: I'm with you. I mean, on that.
0: You know, you had a moment there over the weekend. Was it what day was it? Saturday or Sunday? I can't remember.
1: Saturday or Sunday, yeah.
0: But you had just a moment there where you're like, come on.
1: Yeah.
0: And then I hear the broadcasters talking about, yeah, you know, he's had some injury history when he was in Detroit. So your mind just naturally goes in so many different places. To have this guy basically to not miss a start in the rotation, you know, they get that day off tomorrow, which plays to his advantage. And then he comes back and goes in Tampa. And, you know, the funny thing about Casey Mize, and again, you tell me if you agree with this. If he was feeling 10% off, 10% pain. You think they're pitching him tomorrow?
1: He was feeling 10% pain.
0: 20% pain. Like, no. We're not taking a chance.
1: No, I think that he's going to have to be healthy. Like to start and pitch and get up and down. You're going to have to basically be healthy.
0: So what do you think is giving them that decision for Friday?
1: I'm guessing he's in decent shape. I'm guessing he twisted it. It felt awkward in real time. He woke up the next day. I was like, you know what? I'm good. We've all done
0: treatment. They kind of went from there. I say that because between Casey Mize and Robbie Ray, these two additions, Casey Mize looks like give this dude the ball in a playoff game and let him go.
1: Mm.
0: I mean, it gives me that at least that's what the type of stuff that it looks like that he has. And I think that series against Tampa is like a great. Hey, here's a playoff starter that we would be using against one of these squads, whoever they play. If they played Atlanta, that. And I think Casey Mize is getting the ball pretty early in a playoff series. So I'm kind of curious to see how that would look on Friday. And hopefully there is absolutely no, you know, portion of him that's not 100% healthy.
1: Yeah, I mean, I'm with you in terms of, like, treating it like a playoff preview, where it's a three-game series. You're going to play a team maybe of the ilk of Tampa on the road, potentially. Maybe not as good as Tampa. But you're going to face good pitching, to your point. We made a note earlier today that the Padres are 1-12 against basically the top seven starters in the National League this year. When they face guys like Scooble and Skeens and others, Yamamoto, they're 1-12 in those games this year. Wheeler, Sanchez, right? They're 1-12 in those games. So now you're going to Tampa. You're facing a similar caliber of starting pitcher each and every game. Can you win two of those games? Can you win two of those games? We're going to find out.
0: And you're going to feel, I mean, the way you would feel off of, again, going up against a team like that. I mean, hell, they swept the Brewers. How the hell do you feel after they swept the Brewers?
1: We felt really good.
0: I mean, there's this, okay, hey, do it against squads that you might face in the postseason. And listen, they've slipped. Nobody's saying that they haven't slipped over this last week or so. They slipped against the Mets. They slipped against the Pirates. So nobody's. I think it's safe to say we're all acknowledging that.
1: You know how we've been talking about the D-backs and Giants and how the D-backs are 8-1 against San Francisco this year, but it's still baseball. The Giants today against the Reds had a 9-3 ninth inning lead and lost.
0: The Giants did?
1: The Giants had a 9-3 ninth inning lead against the Reds.
0: Oh, my God.
1: And, I mean, you talk about bad to worse. And now that's where Arizona's going. Doesn't mean they're going to sweep the series. I'm just saying
0: Arizona
1: that's
0: Arizona down 4-0 yesterday going to the 8th against Chicago.
1: Very good team.
0: Or yep. One.
1: Yeah, absolutely. So stay tuned.
0: Okay, real quick question on the Casey Mize ankle thing. You ever churn, like you get a couple good ankle churns in your...
1: Never.
0: Never did?
1: No, I've never ever done anything. I just sit in chairs all day.
0: Well, you were a catcher.
1: I was. But I was a catcher, like had a net and I would try to catch things.
0: Got it.
1: No, of course. I mean, I've turned my ankle.
0: It's the worst. What's worse? And in basketball, like playing basketball, it's like there came a point, even just pick up basketball. You go play pick up basketball. I'm like,
1: it's always happening.
0: I'm never getting near the paint anymore.
1: Mm.
0: Like, I'm just going to sit 23 feet away from the basket. Bro, turning an ankle is the worst.
1: Well, here's what I would say.
0: And I never broke anything, which is even worse because it's like the elastic, ligament. Say, like it gets...
1: Here's what happens to me, dude, real quick, is I'll go like walking down the street right now.
0: Yeah. You can trip over something?
1: I'll just turn my ankle. Like it'll turn inward.
0: Yeah.
1: And then I like pop out of it.
0: It's turning this way or that way? Like no, it's turning out. Yeah, it's turning out.
1: In.
0: No, because in would be this way.
1: In. And I like pop up from it and I'm like, what just happened? And I'm always fine. It's so weird, dude. So I've never had the high ankle.
0: You know what kills me? I'll just be going on like a walk, whatever, going on a walk. And if the sidewalk is 0.3 inches, there's just a little 0.3. Maybe there's one root that got it up a little bit.
1: And you trip.
0: Why does the tip of my foot, my shoe hit it?
1: I know.
0: I do the stumble. Then I have to look.
1: Does anybody watch? See? Anyone see?
0: Somebody
1: me, yeah.
0: Did see.
1: Right.
0: I have to wave at them and say, we acknowledge that I almost went down.
1: All right. More on the Padres winning today over the Pirates on the other side. 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
1: All right, so the Padres are going to enter the weekend one game up on Arizona. Tana Latuli, Aztec linebacker, will join us in 13 minutes at 5 p.m. Kevin Acey will join us as well coming up at 5:30 in that 5 o'clock hour. I can't reference anyone other than Arizona, right? When we talk about the National League and where the Padres are standing.
0: No, I want you to go wherever you want to go.
1: Okay, but this is what I was going to say. That as we look at the wild card race right now with 28 games to play, the Padres are two games behind the Phillies and one game up on Arizona. And I think we've reached the point where everything else, correct me if I'm wrong, is anything behind Arizona relevant? To me, it's not. Miami's 4.5 games behind San Diego. And then is anything in front of Philadelphia relevant, even though I said it was 2 days ago? I think I've reached the point where, like, is it relevant that the Cubs are 4 games up on the Padres?
0: What happened to Philly? Wasn't Philly closing in on some teams? No, I think Philly and Chicago is still there.
1: Philly and Chicago?
0: As in, not for the Padres, as in, like, Philly can still catch Chicago.
1: Oh, I got you. No, but from a Padres perspective?
0: Padre perspective, you're grabbing the final wild. Here's my issue with talking about the Phillies. I still think Phillies are really good. And they got the tiebreaker over you.
1: True.
0: So I think that in itself, the tiebreaker is kind of like harder. That's why it makes the Arizona conversation so much more interesting, too. They're 5-5 in the 10 games they've played against each other. So you got that.
1: Dude, imagine 162 if it came down to the 162nd game.
0: You have such a disadvantage going into the postseason if that happens. You have a choice. That's just going to be the situation. But I think what you said earlier, that's why, even to me, I think I said to you, you're like, hey, I want this thing locked up before that series starts. I just want Saturday and Sunday to where those games don't matter.
1: It's only a one-day difference, but I see your point, right? Because I'm saying I want it by Friday.
0: Mm-hmm.
1: You're saying you want it by Saturday.
0: By Saturday, you're like, you feel like I got enough time to line up what I need to line up. And right. even if it's a little funky because King had to start on a Friday, it's okay. I could get King in game two. Like, there's a way to do it to where I think they'd still be okay. But if you had to go 162 and it's coming down to the final game, you're using, of course, everybody. Monday, you don't start the wild card, right? You start the wild card on a Tuesday, I'm pretty sure.
1: Yeah, you get a day off.
0: I'm pretty sure it's a Tuesday.
1: They announce this guy.
0: And I think some get start on a Wednesday. Yeah. I think it's something like that.
1: Yeah, I think you're right.
0: But that's part of the issue with the Padres every year. It's like, you got to do so much just to get in. There is a part of it where some of these guys could be gassed by the time you even get to the playoffs.
1: Here's what's interesting.
0: Take our chances, but...
1: Here's what's interesting. So if, again, this is so theoretical, but let's fast forward for a moment. Mm-hmm. You're still one up entering that series, but you're not. Because if you end up tied, you've lost. Because that means they've taken two or three.
0: And they'll get the tiebreaker.
1: So you're not really, you're not even one up. When entering the series one up, you're just playing a head-to-head series. You are playing a series to move on. The winner of the series moves on.
0: Right. If you're up two.
1: Then you can end it on Friday. Because if you're up two, you win. You're up three with two to play. So that's the difference between being up one or up two is if you're up one, you're playing a playoff series to get into the playoffs.
0: 100%.
1: So
0: that means your
1: really
0: postseason already started.
1: Yeah, and that's where you're using everyone. Michael King and
0: Casey
1: Mize.
0: And you can't get cute. Like I've seen some of these teams, you know, in a sense, like they do try to get cute in a postseason game. It's like, you ain't got tomorrow. And if you could lock up one game, you got to lock it up. And that's kind of the position they're going to be in. And by the way, that doesn't mean, look at the series against Pittsburgh. Do you think they played Monday night as if it was a playoff game?
1: Brother, I think they treated it like a playoff game. Yeah, look at how they used their bullpen.
0: Do you think they played yesterday like it was a playoff game?
1: I know they did.
0: They did.
1: Yeah.
0: Adrian Morihone is putting in how many innings right now?
1: A lot.
0: Mason Miller, obviously, they're using him the way they are. Michael King went 7 yesterday. Like, there is a little bit of, and today was almost by default, you had to just piece it together. And, you know, luckily there wasn't this big hit from Pittsburgh that ever affected them.
1: Yeah. It's like, this is what we're going to do for the final month, Alan. Every day it's like sky is falling or everything's great. A little bit.
0: At this point with 28 to go.
1: Yeah.
0: what number do they hit if they're up that you're like, I feel comfortable?
1: I mean, four?
0: It's funny because I was, what game was it? Oh, it was Monday night when bases are loaded, the two walks and Jackson runs out. And I'm like, I'm putting my hands up. Feet are starting to go up, right, too. I'm like, they're about to go up three. And Arizona still got to deal with Chicago for two more games.
1: Mm-hmm.
0: I was starting to like feel like this. The cushion is starting to come.
1: So would you feel comfortable right now if I told you they were up by three games? You'd be like, oh, this is happening.
0: Not it's happening, but that's a three games is like a that's a real cushion. Like that's a real we can screw up a little bit and still be okay.
1: Right.
0: And that's all gone.
1: I would say four. As in, if they go up three, let's say they take the first two in Tampa.
0: I know, and so it could change so quick.
1: It could change quick. So I would say if you go up four games. But it's here's the thing. I
0: mean, last year, you saw the way they played in September.
1: They played terribly.
0: That, by the way, the way they finished the season was why they didn't move. They didn't make any noise in the postseason.
1: That's why they were in Chicago.
0: They were in Chicago. I mean, there was a point where they had an opportunity at the division. I know there was at one point, I forget the date. Darren Smith had texted. We were having a conversation about this one time. I think it was like August 24th or something like that.
1: Dude, the Dodgers won 93 games last year.
0: Mm-hmm.
1: The Padres should have, with a good September, won the division. They finished three games out playing terribly in September. They did not play well.
0: And the worst part is they made so many moves at the deadline that like there was no reason why they weren't gonna close out the final month of the season performing on a high note. At the very worst, they should have had home field in that wild card round, which I think would have been the difference.
1: All right, so Padres heading for Tampa. They will play game one of a three-game series on Friday. Much more on the Padres in the 5 o'clock hour as Kevin Acey, our Padres insider, will join us live coming up at 5:30.
0: All right, strength of schedule. You want that?
1: No, not really. What do you got?
0: 15th. 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
1: So 6th or 7th easiest.
0: Yes.
1: Okay, so the Diamondbacks have an easier remaining schedule than the Padres on paper.
0: Only five or six teams have an easier schedule for them the rest of the way. I didn't know that. By the way, I didn't know that. I just seen that.
1: All right, Tano Lotulli, Aztec star linebacker, recently named a three-time captain, the first three-time captain at SDSU since Kevin O'Connell, the current Vikings head coach, all the way back in the mid-2000s. Tano Lotulli scheduled to join us live on the other side. Kevin Acey will join us coming up at 5:30. So stay with us on Schaefer and Sliwa, San Diego Sports 760. We are live on the iHeartRadio app.
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10: The different color noises, white noise, brown noise, pink noise. Brown noise is deeper, has lower frequencies, it's got more bass, minimalizes that higher frequency. Mm-hmm. And I didn't really know this, but apparently you can liken some of these to sounds in nature. And apparently brown noise is more akin to like a river rapid or a heavy rainfall or thunder.
11: Because there's also white noise and pink noise, you think brown noise is just named after the color brown. Wrong. There was a scientist named Robert Brown from Scotland.
10: White noise is used, aside from just sleeping, a lot of times with like noise-canceling headphones and stuff, mm-hmm. masking other sounds.
11: Pink noise is a little different. It's kind of like the compromise between white noise and brown noise.
10: As far as which one is best for sleep, there have been some very middling studies over the years. But at Oxford in 2017, they said that they fell asleep 40% faster listening to white noise, but their overall sleep was about the same.
11: Okay.
10: There was a study in 2017 from Northwestern of 13 older adults, and they said pink noise provided deeper sleep overall and improved ability to recall words.
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1: 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Padres defeated Pittsburgh today 3-0 to avoid the sweep. They'll have an off day tomorrow to head off to Florida to start a weekend series with the Rays in Tampa. One NBA note, free agent wing Jonathan Kuminga has agreed on a 2-year deal worth $12.4 million with Minnesota, which includes a player option on the second season. We're in a business and not